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1: Hi, family. This is William Wood again. It's such an honor to be able to speak to you this year's conference, the Kingdom Revelation Conference. And my previous teaching session with you, I began to lay a foundation of how the kingdom of God is demonstrated through our life. And the main focus that I had was the kingdom is demonstrated by the work of the Spirit. And so let's turn our Bibles back to John chapter 16. And we're going to look at these passages one more time. And we're going to highlight verse 9 again, because I feel like the Lord wants to rest upon that verse and kind of lay down some basic practical application to this. John chapter 16, verses 5 through 11, Jesus begins to lay this foundation. He begins to talk to the disciples about a coming helper. And we noted that that coming helper is the presence and the person in the ministry of the Holy Spirit. But specifically, the Spirit is coming with a mission. And that mission is to bring conviction to the world around us. And so let's look at these passages one more time. Verse 5. But now I am going to him who sent me, and none of you ask me, where are you going? But because I have said these things to you, sorrow has filled your heart. But I tell you the truth, it is to your advantage that I go away. For if I do not go away, the helper will not come to you. But if I go, I will send him to you. And when he comes, he will convict the world concerning sin, righteousness, and judgment. Concerning sin, because they do not believe in me. Concerning righteousness, because I go to the Father, and you no longer see me. And concerning judgment, because the ruler of this world has already been judged. And so you see right here some very powerful passages of scripture. And Jesus is really creating a profound context that you and I need to have. And so just to do a little bit of review, is that the Spirit of God dwells on the inside of you as a helper with a mission to bring conviction to the world around you. He's not here to do these things for you. He's here to do these things through you. That means he is seeking the partnership of our will so that his can be fully accomplished. Now, again, he can do these things without you, but he desires to do these things with you, with your partnership. This is just the way that his kingdom functions. Every person that he creates on purpose, with a mission. And this is one of those reasons in which he has designed us to and created us, is to partner with his Spirit and allow that Spirit with a mission to bring conviction to the world around us. And that's how the kingdom of God is demonstrated as well as established. And verse 9 is what we highlighted in the previous teaching session, is same verse I want to highlight in this one. It says concerning sin, because the people do not believe upon me. And so we see right here that the sin the Holy Spirit is preoccupying with convicting the world of is the sin of unbelief. And so a sign that we are filled with the Spirit is the fact that the world is convicted of their unbelief when they are around us, when they are around you. And so I want you to look at it that way and look at yourself that way. Now, this kind of raises a question. Well, if that's the case, then how does the Holy Spirit do this? Well, there's three things I want to highlight with you in this time. The renewing of the mind, the aligning of our words to Christ, and our actions demonstrating faith. So I want you to write those three things down. 1 Corinthians chapter 6, verse 17, to highlight that one more time. When you join yourself to the Lord, you become one spirit with him. And so if that's true, if the Spirit of God is dwelling on the inside of me, and I'm already have union with him, and there's no separation between him and myself, I already have every spiritual blessing in the heavenly places. In Ephesians 1, verse 3, it goes on to say in Ephesians 2, verse 6, that we are already seated with Christ in the heavenly realm. Well, that is talking about the Spirit, your Spirit and God's Spirit being joined in union with each other. And where does he dwell? He dwells on the inside of you. And so if that is true, if God lives inside of me, that means you and I are the majority. God and you are the majority. That means
2: There's not a demon big enough in the world that can stop the destiny that you have, that can stop the calling, because there is nothing that can oppose God. There is nothing that can come against his plans and his purpose and his mission. So that means there's nothing that can stop you except for you. In other words, we are the greatest idol that needs to be sacrificed. I want you to even look at that and ponder what I'm saying right there. The greatest idol in your life is the idol of self. And to the degree that we get over ourselves, to the degree that we yield to the Spirit of God within us, is to the degree that Jesus is able to establish his kingdom through our life. It's to the degree that the world around us will be convicted of their unbelief. And so that brings me to what I want to talk to you about today. The first initial step to submitting to the Spirit, to bringing my will under submission to the Holy Spirit within me, is the renewal of my mind. A matter of fact, Scripture puts so much emphasis on the renewal of the mind that it says it is the way in which you are transformed. Romans chapter 12, verse 2 says, "Do not be conformed to this world, but be transformed by the renewing of the mind, so that you may be able to prove what the will of God is." I would like to say it to you this way. The renewing of the mind is the release of the Spirit through my life. The renewing of the mind is the release of the Spirit through my life. And so to the degree that I renew my mind is to the degree that his Spirit is being released through my life, being released through the lives of the people around me, being released through culture, being released at my job, at my school. It is contingent upon that. And so when you renew your mind, that's exactly what you're doing. You're just bringing your will under the government of the Spirit, bringing your will under submission to who he is. And you can even connect this over to John chapter 8, verse 32. John 8, verse 32 says, "And you shall know the truth. You shall know the truth, and the truth shall set you free." It doesn't say the truth is going to set you free. It doesn't say the truth might set you free. It says, "And you shall know the truth, and you will be set free." And so by that context right there, the truth I don't know is what's keeping me bound, and the truth I do know is what's releasing me, setting me free. And so even to connect that over to 2 Corinthians chapter 10, verse 5, it says we are to take every thought captive to the obedience of Christ. Not just some thoughts, not just negative thoughts, not just good thoughts, but we are to take every thought captive to the obedience of Christ. I even say it to people this way: the greatest prison to escape from is the prison of our mind. The thoughts in which you entertain determines if your mind becomes a prison or a place of liberty. That means your thoughts is the prophetic voice of your destiny. It is the prophetic voice of your life and lifestyle. Even look at it this way. If the Word of God is related throughout Scripture, throughout different parables, the Word of God is related to a seed. And you and I are related to soil. Our mind is related to soil. And so you can even look at your mind as soil and the Word of God as seed. And so if that's true, that means every thought that you have in your mind is a seed that contains a kingdom. And so that brings significance to every thought that we entertain. Everything that we think on a daily basis is so significant to our life and so significant to the mission of the Spirit, the release of the Spirit, that it can either do one of two things. The renewing of the mind can release the Spirit, or the conformity of my mind can clog the Spirit through my life. In other words, quench the Spirit, stop the flow of the life-giving Spirit of God being demonstrated through me. And that's where a lot of us are in our walk, is that what we think has clogged the flow of the Spirit in our life, instead of what we are thinking to release the flow of the Spirit. And so this is why I'm so intentional about what I entertain. I'm so intentional about what I think about on a daily basis, because I understand every thought is a seed that contains a kingdom. So when you sow a thought in your mind, you know that you're going to reap an action from that thought. When you sow an action, you reap a habit. When you sow a habit, you reap a lifestyle. When you sow a lifestyle, you reap a destiny. So there's a divine connection between what you're thinking today and what you're fulfilling tomorrow. But what the world is going to try to tell you, and what the world has really been really communicating to the church, is that the renewal of the mind is simply positive thinking. Positive thinking is not the renewal of the mind. Positive thinking, it just gets you to hell with a good mood. That's exactly what positive thinking. You're not called to think positive. You're called to think godly. You're called to think with the mind of Christ. You're called to think like God. So the renewing of my mind is the submitting of the Spirit. Then what does that mean about the life of the Spirit through my life? Well, 1 Corinthians chapter 2, verse 16 says, we have the mind of Christ. Well, when you look at the whole discourse in 1 Corinthians chapter 2, it is talking about the Spirit. It even says this, who knows the thoughts of man better than the spirit of man which is in him? Then it goes on to say this, who knows the thoughts of God better than the spirit of God in which dwells inside of you? And it ends that chapter with you and I having the mind of Christ. And so you can literally say it this way, the renewal of the mind is the mind of Christ thinking through me. So at some point, my mind can be so renewed, I can trust my thoughts as God's voice. A lot of people come to me and they ask me to pray about a situation. And sometimes I would just simply say to them, well, let me think about it for a moment. What I mean is that I have renewed my mind. I've brought my will under submission to the government of the Spirit to the point I can literally trust my process of thought as the mind of Christ thinking through me. That means I don't have to go and fast and pray for 40 days to hear God's voice. All I have to do is think, because I trust that my mind is renewed. I trust that my will is submitted to the point that his mind is thinking through me. His mind is being demonstrated through me. And so this is really the first step of releasing the Spirit through your life, is aligning your mind to the mind of the Spirit, renewal of the mind. One of the things that I do every single day of my life is for the first 2 hours when I get up, I study the Word. Now, I study the Word for two things. I study the Word, number one, to encounter Jesus, to encounter the God of the Word. But number two, as I study the Word to renew my mind. I don't study the Word to teach. I don't study the Word just to get knowledge or to gain knowledge. I study the Word to renew my mind. Because I know my actions, I know my lifestyle is going to come out of the mind. It's going to come out of the way that I think. The predominant thought that you have in your mind is literally the prophet of your life. So what are you thinking, family? That is a question that you need to ask yourself on a daily basis. What am I thinking? Am I thinking like Jesus? Am I thinking according to the Word of God? Or am I being conformed to the world? Am I thinking like the news station is telling me that I need to think? Am I looking at situations the way the world looks at it? Or am I looking at it the way the mind of Christ would look at it? I said this before, and I'm going to say it again. The way you know your mind is renewed is when you can no longer comprehend the thinking of the world. You'll look at a situation just like the world looks at it, and you process it and analyze it through the mind of Christ instead of the world, instead of culture, instead of the way people look at it, so instead of the way an unbeliever looks at it. So if you want to bring conviction to the world around you, if you want to bring conviction to your friend that's an unbeliever, then don't think like they do about every situation. That doesn't mean you're going to disagree on everything. But when it comes to the things of the kingdom, when it comes to religion, when it comes to Christianity, you're called to think with the mind of Christ, and that's how you're going to do it. And so this is why every single day of my life, I get up in the first 2 hours, it's all about me renewing my mind. Because if I renew my mind first thing in the morning, I know the rest of my day will be renewed. But if I get up in the morning and the first thing that I do is fill my mind with the things of the world, I know the remainder of my day is going to be me battling against the world, battling against everything I've filled my mind with. Family, this is just a practical thing that you can do. This is so simple. This is so simple and easy. Every single one of you can do this. I even encourage you this way. You're already thinking anyway. You already have thoughts in your mind anyway, so you might as well think like Jesus. You might as well renew your mind according to God's word and allow that reality to be demonstrated through you. I remember when I first started doing this, the Lord asked me two questions. So there's two questions I'm going to ask you. The first question is this. Do you process God through your logic? Let me even rephrase it a different way. Do you process the word through your logic? That's the first question. The second question is this. Do you process your logic through the word? Because this is really what's going to take place. You're either going to allow what you think to reshape God's word, or you're going to allow God's word to reshape what you think. And so I've just chosen to allow the word of God to reshape what I think, to reshape the way that I see and perceive life. If I believe that that scripture is authoritative, then that means I don't have a right to form beliefs that undermine what his word says. Why would you want to think something that God doesn't think? Why would you want to think something about yourself that God doesn't think about you? These are very significant, important parts of our life. These things right here can either clog the spirit or release the spirit through you. Family, I'm here to help you. I'm here to encourage you. I'm here to give you some tools necessary that when you live your life before people, you're able to allow the release of the spirit to come through you to convict them, not by judgment and condemnation, not by pointing fingers, but by your life being lived so vastly different that it reveals that there is a God. It reveals that he is the King of Kings and the Lord of Lords. And so in those, back to those two questions, are you processing the word through your logic? Because if you are, what's happening is this, is you're reducing God down to your level of understanding. But if you're processing your thought, you're processing your logic through the word of God, now your mind is being awakened to the mind of Christ in you. That means your understanding is being increased to who God is, to his way of thinking, to his mind. You're literally releasing the mind of Christ in you. What if the renewal of the mind was not you becoming like Jesus, but you becoming aware you're already like him? What if that was the renewing of the mind? Not me stepping into greater degrees of freedom, but me becoming aware of the freedom that already exists. Well, I would like to illustrate this point to you by using a biblical story, a biblical passage in Mark chapter 6. You have Jesus coming to the disciples. And Jesus is a master at putting the disciples in situations that required them to sacrifice their logical thinking. Now, I want to say it this way. Everything that God says is logical. That logic just comes from the reality of his mind, not from the reality of yours. And so we need to lose the word impossibility from our vocabulary. There is no such thing as an impossible act for God. With God, all things are possible. And so if you have impossibilities in your thinking, that means in those areas, you need to renew your mind until you're thinking like God in that situation. Well, in Mark chapter 6, we see a story of Jesus feeding the 5,000, but he's feeding the 5,000 through the disciples. Everything God does, he's always seeking partnership with his disciples, with his people to demonstrate his word. Now, what's interesting about this situation, what's interesting about these passages is the disciples come to Jesus and they're asking Jesus a question and Jesus gives them an answer. Now, I want you to pay attention to what answer Jesus gives them. In Mark chapter 6, we'll pick this up in verse 34. We'll read all the way through 42 and then we'll take it verse by verse. Verse 34 says this, when Jesus went ashore, he saw a large crowd and he felt compassion for them because they were like sheep without a shepherd. And he began to teach them many things. When it was already quite late, his disciples came to him and said, so this is the disciples asking Jesus, this place is desolate and is already quite late. Send them away so that they may go into the surrounding countryside and villages and buy themselves something to eat. Jesus responds this way. And he answered them, you give them something to eat. And they said to him, shall we go and spend 200 denarii on bread and give them something to eat? And he said to them, how many loaves do you have? Go look. And when they found out, they said, 5 and 2 fish. And he commanded them all to sit down by groups on the green grass. They sat down in groups of hundreds and of fifties. And he took the 5 loaves and the 2 fish, and he looking up toward heaven, he blessed the food. And he broke the loaves and he kept giving them to the disciples to set before them. And he divided up the 2 fish among them all. They all ate and they were all satisfied. This is a beautiful story, but it completely illustrates the two questions that I wanted you to ask yourself and to look at. So the disciples come to him and says, it's quite late, Jesus. We need to send them away so that these people can eat. And Jesus answered them and says, you give them something to eat. And so Jesus turns it back onto them. This is a very interesting thing that Jesus is doing. So they ask Jesus a question. Jesus gives them an answer. Now, the reason he gives them this answer is because he's trying to get them to think like him in the situation. But this is how they respond. Now, pay attention to how they respond. And they said to him, shall we go and spend 200 denarii on bread and give them something to eat? So what are they doing? They're processing what Jesus said through their logic. They're not processing their logic through what Jesus said. And so when they processed what Jesus said through their logic, they're coming to the conclusion, shall we go and spend 200 denarii on bread? They're looking within themselves to find the answer. And what Jesus is trying to destroy inside of them is the idol of self, self-reliance. Self-reliance is the major stumbling block to the release of the Spirit through your life. Self-reliance is the major stumbling block to developing the mind of Christ, hearing his voice on a daily basis. And so this is what Jesus is trying to do. He's trying to get them to think outside of their own ability to accomplish what he's asking them to do. And so as the story continues, he said to them, how many loaves do you have? Go look. And so the disciples come to the conclusion, so, well, we can't feed these people. We don't have anything to eat them. We don't have the money to pay out to feed 5,000 people. And so Jesus gives them a step of faith, if you will, to be able to demonstrate this miracle. And he says, now go and look. And so they go and find 5 loaves of bread and 2 fish. Well, there's another issue here. 5 loaves of bread and 2 fish is not going to feed 5,000 people. What is Jesus trying to do? He's trying to get them to think like him in the situation. He's trying to get them to think outside of the natural carnal realm. He's trying to get their mind to not be conformed to the world, but to be transformed by the renewing of the mind. That's exactly what he's doing here. And as long as you process the voice of God through your logic, you will oftentimes sacrifice his commands, sacrifice what he is asking you to do, because it doesn't make logical sense. You process it through, well, there's no way that God can really do that. I don't have this. I don't have that. And then you process it through your ability instead of his. And so this is what Jesus is doing, is he's breaking down the thinking, he's breaking down the self-reliance, and he's transforming the way that they look, analyze, and process perceived situations. And so they go and find these 5 loaves of bread and 2 fish. They come back to Jesus, and this is what happens. And Jesus commands them all to sit down on the green grass. And so he breaks the people up in different groups of hundreds and 50s and 200s. They sat down in groups of hundreds and 50s, and he took the 5 loaves and the 2 fish, looking up toward heaven. This is Jesus. He blessed the food. He broke the loaves, and he kept giving them to the disciples to set before the people. So he takes what they have. Only thing Jesus needs from your life is what you have. The only thing that you need to bring to Jesus is what you have. That's exactly what the disciples do. They bring to Jesus what they have. Jesus takes what they have, he blesses it, and then he makes another bold statement here, or another bold act. He breaks it, which means he takes the bread, he makes it smaller. He takes the fish, and he makes it smaller. Most of us read these texts, and we kind of picture like a buffet manifesting in front of everybody, and Jesus giving out plates to everyone, saying, hey, eat all you want to eat. That's not how this miracle took place. He gave the disciples a little piece of bread and a little piece of fish, and he placed it in the palm of one of his disciples' hands. And then he turns that disciple to face the people, to face the crowd. This is another beautiful thing that God is going to do, that Jesus is going to do. To renew your mind, you're going to know that he's going to cause you to face the fears in your life, to face the Goliaths in your life, if you will, to face the opposition, to face the people in which he's called you to minister to. And in order to face them, you're going to have to trust that who you are and what you have has been blessed by God. And so now this walk begins is with a walk that I call the walk of trust and obedience. And I believe the disciple starts walking to the first group of people as 100, 200 people. There are 50 people. And they're looking at their hand and they're looking at their crowd and they're probably analyzing what's taking place. And they're probably thinking, I hope this manifests. I hope this multiplies before I get to this crowd. And I don't believe it multiplied until they get all the way to the very first person and they give away everything that they had. And then all of a sudden, the supernatural supply that they didn't know they had was being released through their life, being released through their trust and their obedience. Family, this is what God is doing in our life on a daily basis. He is constantly speaking things to us to contradict your logic, to break down self-reliance, to get you to think the way that he thinks. He's going to put you in situations that's beyond your ability to accomplish, to strip you of self-reliance. I'm not saying he's going to give calamity and put calamity on you, but what I am saying is if everything in your Christian life can be accomplished without God, you may not be fulfilling your destiny. I want you to look at it that way. And so the renewing of the mind, again, is the releasing of the Spirit. I'm submitting my will to the government of the Spirit. It is the very first step to being led, governed by the Spirit of God. It's the first step to learning to be filled and continuously infilled with the Spirit of God. Now I want to move to another practical thing. Now that my mind is transformed, now that my mind is renewed, what does that need to translate to? It needs to translate to my words in which I speak. You can always tell if your mind is renewed by the words in which you speak from your mouth. In other words, if you say you believe in healing, but everything that comes out of your mouth is sickness, is unbelief, then you really don't believe in healing. You really don't believe the things in which you say you do. So your vocabulary reveals if your mind is renewed or conformed. When I was a young pastor at the church I started attending, I became a pastor about two and a half years into attending this church. I was a youth pastor at the time. And this church, at the time, the church was very small, but it was growing. It ended up growing to be around 500 people within 3 or 4 years. We started with 30. And so it was growing. But people would come to the church and they would come in, they would get connected. And then after a few months, they would leave and you wouldn't see them again. Well, this one guy came and he was super connected to the church and he was getting involved. And all of a sudden, he just stopped coming to the church. Well, our town that I grew up in was small enough that I knew at some point I would see this guy again. So sure enough, I'm at the grocery store and I bump into this guy. And so I asked him, I said, well, tell me, why did you stop coming to the church? And his answer just blew me away. He says, well, to be honest with you, Pastor, he said, I would come to church and I was super connected to the church. And on Sunday morning, the people that are there, they appear to love God. They're pursuing God. They're worshiping him. But then I would see those same people at the restaurant after the church service. And all they were doing was talking badly about you or about the message or about other Christians or about other churches or complaining that they didn't make it to the restaurant before the other church did so that they could eat first. And he said, to be honest with you, Pastor, a lot of what they were saying didn't sound like Jesus. He says, not only that, the same person I was seeing there Sunday morning, I would see them at the bar on Friday night, and they were not there to evangelize at the bar. They were there participating in drinking alcohol and parties and doing these different things. And he says, to be honest, by their words and by their actions of your people, it's caused me to turn away from God. Now, I said this to him, which is true in one sense, but it's a sad reality in another. And I looked at him and I said, you shouldn't allow the words and actions of a Christian to turn you from Christ. And that's true. We shouldn't allow the words and actions of a Christian to turn us from God. Just because a Christian rejects you doesn't mean God has, doesn't mean Jesus has. And so I say that to him, and he kind of thinks about it for a moment. But the sad reality for you and I that are believers is that you should be able to relate our words. You should be able to relate our actions to the person of Jesus. And so that hit me hard that day, family. I went home and I just began to think about what he said. I began to think about that answer. And it just caused a conviction to come over me to the point where I started paying attention to the words in which I'm saying, the words in which I'm speaking. Family, I would even want you to analyze your walk right now. Is the words in which you speak on a daily basis, is it convicting the world of unbelief, or is it convincing the world of unbelief? A lot of times an unbeliever get around us and we complain the same way that they complain. We talk bad about people the same way they talk bad about people. We get all frustrated about situations no different than they do. And so do you think that's revealing an all-powerful God, or do you think that's revealing a myth to them? Family, your words are more powerful than what you realize. Proverbs 18 says, life and death is in the power of the tongue, and they that love it will eat the fruit thereof. A lot of the problems that you and I encounter, we prophesy from our own lips. The next time I have a pain in my elbow, instead of me complaining about me getting arthritis, how about I use my voice, speak to that pain, and command it to leave my body, instead of using my voice to enforce or reinforce something negative or something that the enemy wants me to believe. How about I use my voice to redefine, redeshape, undercut what the devil is trying to do in my life? Family, the word of God says this, Ephesians chapter 4, verse 29 says, let no unwholesome word proceed from your mouth, but only such a word as is good for edification according to the need of the moment, so that it will give grace to those that hear. John chapter 6, verse 63 says this, it is the Spirit who gives life. The flesh profits nothing. The words that I have spoken to you are spirit and they are life. Family, when you first renew your mind, it translates into your voice, your speech being governed by the Spirit. And that means the words that come out of your life are spirit-led, spirit-filled, which means they give life to those around you. But if you have an unrenewed mind, that means your speech is conformed, your mind is conformed, and then you're speaking out of the flesh. And the flesh profits nothing. The flesh brings destruction. The flesh undercuts everybody and puts down people, brings judgment and condemnation. But the Spirit brings life to those that hear. Family, let me ask you, what is your words revealing? What are your words bringing into the atmosphere around you? I remember the first time this was a reality to me. One day, me and a friend of mine, we were at the job that I worked at that time, and I would always do a Bible study during lunch for the employees that worked at this job, and I would teach them the Word. And well, this one particular day, we went to Wendy's, and it was just me and another guy, and we had bought some fast food there at this fast food restaurant, and we're just having a conversation. And so we're having a conversation about God. We're talking about the miracles we've been seeing. We're talking about the impact of the Word of God in our life. But we didn't realize that there was a guy two tables down listening to our conversation. Well, within a few minutes, this guy doesn't even ask permission. He just gets up. He walks over to our table. He sits down. He says, man, what are you guys talking about? And because he couldn't quite make out what we were talking about, but he could hear our voice. And then he follows it up and he says this. He says, every time I hear your voice, every bit of hair on my body stands up. What are you guys talking about? And as soon as I related what he heard and what he was experiencing to Jesus, as soon as I said, well, we're talking about Jesus, we're talking about his word, we're talking about the things that we're seeing with him. As soon as I connected it to Jesus, he looked me in the eyes and he says, I just prayed 2 days ago, God, if you're real, reveal yourself to me. He says, how can I get saved? And then while leading to Jesus right there on the spot. And so we end up talking about God for another hour at a fast food restaurant. You see, this man was convicted of his unbelief because he overheard a conversation that brought life into the atmosphere instead of death. Family, your words carry life or death. Your words is either bringing the kingdom or it's bringing the kingdom of darkness. You see, they're establishing light or reinforcing darkness in the world. I want you to pay attention to what I just said. Your words either establishes light or reinforces darkness. What are your words doing in the lives of the people around you? Are you talking just like your neighbor talks? Are you speaking no different than the news station speaks? Or are you speaking according to the Word of God? Are you allowing the Bible to be your worldview in which you interpret life through? What that, because all those things determines what comes out of your mouth. Well, I look at the guys at the restaurant the day and says, hey, do you guys want to meet back here next Tuesday at 12 o'clock again for lunch and just talk about God and see what happens? Because I've learned to pay attention to what God is doing and partner with it. And so the next week we do that, and guess what happens? Someone comes, sits down with us, says, man, what are you guys talking about? After we lead probably 40 people to the Lord, an entire Bible study is birthed out of a conversation that a Christian was having with another Christian in public that an unbeliever overheard and was convicted of their unbelief. If you want to know how to practically demonstrate the kingdom for your life, how to practically yield to the government of the Spirit, begin with the mind. Begin with bringing your mind under submission. But you know your mind is submitted when your speech begins to be transformed, when your words begins to be in alignment thereof with the Spirit. And then you notice by the life it brings to the people that are around you. James chapter 1, verse 26 even says it in a deeper sense. If anyone thinks himself to be religious, yet does not bridle his tongue, deceives his own heart, this man's religion is worthless. This man's religion is worthless. Family, I believe we'll see more impact in the lives of the people around us if we would just close our mouths sometimes, if we would just learn to bridle our tongues sometimes. I believe we actually hinder a lot of atmosphere. I believe we actually keep people from encountering God by the way that we talk, by not allowing our tongue to be bridled by the Spirit or bridled by the Word of God. Family, when I read these passages, it is sobering to me. It is sobering to me, but it brings a stepping point. It brings a practical application that I can focus on, that I can start with, and every single one of us can start with these practical ways. Renewing of the mind, allowing my speech to be in alignment with the nature of Christ, with the Word of God, speaking life instead of death. These things are making more of an impact than what you realize. And the last thing I want to talk to you about in this session is allowing our actions to demonstrate the life of Christ. Allowing our actions to demonstrate the life of Christ. James chapter 2 is a powerful chapter about faith and works. But I want you to look at the contrast and the context that James chapter 2, particularly verses 14 through 17, creates for us. And it says this, what use is it, my brethren, verse 14, if someone says he has faith, but he has no works, can that faith save him? If a brother or sister is without clothing and in need of daily food, and one of you says to them, go in peace, be warm, be filled, and yet you do not give them what is necessary for their body, what use is that? Even so, if it has no works, is dead being by itself. And so these passages create a context of what true biblical faith is. Biblical faith looks like something. It has an action. It has a demonstration to it. It is being evidenced through our life, demonstrated through our life. And it creates this contrast by saying, listen, if you see someone that's in need, and all you say is, brother, I'm going to pray for you. I'm going to put you on the prayer list, and which I'm never going to pray for you for. That's what a lot of us as Christians do. We put people on a prayer list, and then we never pray for the people on the prayer list. But James 2 says, no, you need to have practical application to your faith. You're not releasing faith in that situation. If all you say is, go and be blessed. No, in that situation, faith is demonstrated by meeting the practical need, by being a faithful person, by a righteous person living righteously before man, a just person living justly before man. That's how justice is demonstrated through the church. That's how justice is demonstrated through your life. That's how faith is being released. That's how the Spirit of God is convicting the world of unbelief around you. I remember when this really, really hit home to me one time. It was one day I was in this conference, and it was actually a Bill Johnson conference that I was in. And I'm coming out of this conference and I had just got wrecked with by the Holy Spirit. And I was intoxicated under the influence of the Holy Spirit. And so I start walking down the highway because I had to walk quite a bit of distance to get to my vehicle. And I start walking down the highway and I noticed there was this elderly lady broke down side the road and she had a flat tire. So I walk over and I said, "Excuse me, ma'am, is there anything I can do to help you?" She said, "Yes, my tire is flat. Can you help me change it?" And you know what I did instead of changing the tire? I said, "Well, let me pray for you." And so I laid hands on her. I started praying for God to fill her up with his spirit. And then I laid hands on the tire and started praying for air to come into the tire. And guess what happened? Nothing happened with the tire. And I get through praying and I look the lady in the eyes and I says, "God loves you. Jesus loves you. Be blessed." And I walked off and I left this old lady sitting beside the road with a flat tire. Now, let me ask you, family, did I demonstrate faith in that situation? No. In that situation, my faith was dead. Did I convict her of unbelief? No. I convinced her that Christians are sometimes jerks. I convinced her of unbelief. I didn't convict her of unbelief. I didn't turn her heart to Jesus. I turned her heart from Jesus. You know the reality? That lady, she may be saved today, but it's not because of me. It may be because of you. The reason

0: Family, what I want to do right now is I want to pray for you one more time. And I'm going to ask that the Holy Spirit come over you, that the Holy Spirit will bring conviction to you, conviction to your heart in the reality of the purpose and the mission that he has for your life. He has not called you to isolate yourself from the world. He has not called you to simply sit in your living room, read the Bible, and have a good time with Jesus. That is great. I'm not telling you not to do that, but what I am saying is your life is much more than that. God has entrusted his Spirit. He's entrusted his name. He's entrusted his kingdom to you. He's entrusted his authority to you. And he has sent you out into society on a mission. That mission is to bring conviction to the world around you of their unbelief, to turn the hearts of the people to Jesus so that they too can become true humanity, so that they can see themselves for the first time, so that they can begin to be set free and set other people free. So Holy Spirit, right now, even as the people are closing your eyes and holding your hands out, if you're anywhere that you can stand, just stand to your feet. Holy Spirit, I ask that you would come upon the people right now with a fresh baptism of your Spirit, a fresh impartation of your Spirit right now to activate them, bring conviction to their hearts, God, of the mission, the vocation, the purpose of your Spirit dwelling on the inside of them. I even speak to some of you, I mean, I feel like there's issues with the right shoulder. Some of you are having issues with the right shoulder. God is touching that right shoulder. If you have any kind of medical issue with your right shoulder, begin to move your shoulder around. Test it out. God is healing that right now. I even feel like there are digestive issues that God is healing. I even feel like there's a brain trauma that someone has encountered through an accident. God is touching your brain right now. He's restoring even chemical balances within you right now. I speak those things into your body. I even speak healing into the heart. God is healing hearts right now. I just speak it into that. Even clogged valves right now being opened by the work of the hand of God. But I want you to know he's activating gifts inside of you as well. And I feel like the Lord is saying, use your voice to bless yourself. Use your voice to pray for you, even your own physical body. So even right now, some of you, use your own voice with authority. Command those sicknesses to leave your physical bodies. I do this every single day. Family, I pray that you have been encouraged, that you've been blessed and convicted by these messages. I'm looking forward to seeing you in person. Bless you guys.
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In Amana Komana, you are glorious, so glorious in this place. My Father, you are terrible, so terrible in this place. I sense a release of Shekinah glory, so terrible in this place. You are terrible, Shabbat. So terrible in this place. You are awesome, so awesome in this place. Father, you are mighty, so mighty in this place. You are glorious. You are glorious. You are glorious. You are glorious. You are glorious. You are glorious. I come into the Holy of Holies. In a manacopalia teleta. Esupiena na copalata. And a manacopalata. Your glory is beautiful. The weight of your glory is heavy. The weight of the glory of God. Sin cannot withstand his weight. Sickness cannot withstand his weight. Self cannot withstand his weight. Poverty cannot withstand the weight of his glory. Somebody lift your hands and tell him, you are glorious. You are glorious. In a palatele manako, you are glorious. Yes, the kappa. I release innumerable company of angels. You are glorious. Yes, Shamanaka. You are glorious. Olaru Adayao, you are mighty. Olaru Adayao, you are mighty. Olaru Adayao, you are glorious. Olaru Adayao, you are fearful. Ishabala telepe onabakia telemena kos empalieta lana nakatisa

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I speak to the federal level, state level, local government level, all over Nigeria. I see something living in somebody's chest right now. That heart seizure is over forever. Hallelujah. I'm hearing the name Bamidele, Bamidele, Idereja, Oshabari de Peko Pasha, and the Peradiete, Idere, my child.

this now. 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

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I will look up to the hills, from whence cometh my help. But my help cometh from the Lord, who made the heavens and the earth. Is a rhema word for someone here. Quit looking at your friends. 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Look at Jesus. I said, look at Jesus. 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Look at your healer. Look at your promoter. 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Somebody say, my healer, my healer. Hey, my healer. Araba, say, restorer. Restorer. Ay, ay, ay, ay, ay, ay, ay, ay. Say, my helper. Hey, my helper. For thou, O Lord, art a shield for me. And my lifter, my lifter. My lifter. Araba lakata. Somebody said, defender. Oh, Rapalatele. Defender. Somebody call him protector. Protector. Somebody call him. Say, my fire.

Moses said, if they ask me who sent me, what will I say? He said, tell them, I am that I am. Whatever you call me, that is what I answer to. If you call me your savior, I will save you. If you call me your deliverer, I will deliver. I give you 30 seconds. Call him what name you want to call him. Who shall be a captain? Who shall be a

You are my Jesus. My Jesus. Talk to him.

generation as a wonder. 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And it shall come to pass in the last days that I will pour out my spirit upon all flesh. And it started with a young man. Your young man shall see visions. Whatever has blocked your vision, in the name of Jesus, Yeshua Mashiach, I declare, let them be removed. Let them be veil be removed in the name of Jesus. You are more than what you can see. Nations are inside of you. Destinies are waiting for you. Oh, these are not the days of John the Baptist. These are the days of Jesus is on the street, demonstrating in power. I said, releasing miracles. 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I'm a living, walking miracle. I'm a living, walking miracle.

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Your word is waiting for you. I came to challenge somebody. I came to open the graves. And people who seemingly were sleeping in the middle of dead, you come back to life. 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

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But the God that I know, his name is the King of Kings, the Prince of Peace, the I am that I am, the God who can do the impossible.

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Lift up your hands wherever you see that, all over this place. There's a move of the Holy Spirit that is sweeping through this place.

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You are bigger than my mind. Lift up your hands to him. And just tell him something beautiful. 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

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The Bible says, sing hymns, spiritual songs. Lift up your voice. Come on, sing to him a new song. Sing to him by yourself.

There's a song that says, sing hallelujah. He says, mighty is our God. Glorious is our God. Powerful is our God. And we sing hallelujah. It's one of my new writings. Are you ready for that? Come on, just wave your hands like this.

I know that sometimes many people come for concerts just to feel the beat and shake their body. But it's a time that you have to connect to the Spirit of God. And as we praise and worship, He speaks to us. God is going to start speaking to you about certain things concerning your life. Lift up your hands. If you want to lie down, you can lie down. If you want to stand, you can stand. If you want to kneel, you can kneel. But let's declare His greatness. For the Bible says, great is our God, and greatly to be praised. His greatness is unsearchable.

Father, you're greater than cancer. You're greater than any disease. You're greater than any financial situation. You're greater than any health situation. You're greater than any home situation. Lift up your hands. Father, we lift up our hands and we worship you. For you are great. You're great and mighty on our behalf. Great are you, Lord.

How many of you have dreams in your heart? I call him my promise keeper. You know, I was a little girl in a little village in Nigeria. But I had dreams of touching the world. But how could I? It was only just a dream. But God specializes in making the impossible possible. I don't know how many of you have dreams in your heart. And sometimes we have dreams that we dare not tell people because they're going to laugh at us. You know that like, that kind of dreams. And sometimes you might just be the only person in your family. And nobody in your family has ever succeeded. I didn't have role models to look at that could be doing what I'm doing now. But God is a promise keeper. And so when I sing, I know why I'm singing. He's a promise keeper. That it doesn't matter what your environment is like or your family is like, God is able to do exceeding abundantly more than you can ever think or imagine. According to his power, the power of his spirit, of his word that is at work in us. Lift up your hands. Waymaker, miracle walker, promise keeper.

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It doesn't matter how big your dreams are. I'm a witness to His grace and favor. His grace will locate you tonight. Lift up your hands to Him.

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That business is possible. Lift up your hands. Come on. Maybe nobody has ever done it before, but it's possible. Nobody ever went as a slave to the throne, but God did it for Joseph. Lift up your hands.

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And if you trust God, He can do that for you. Lift up your hands. God specializes in giving you ideas that will influence the world. Begin to prophesy. Speak forth. 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Speak. Speak. 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This is my five year. In the next 5 years, this is where I want to be. Speak. Don't let the darkness envelope you. Say no to the voice of failure that is in your head. Say no. I'm the head and not the tail. I'm the first and not the last. All that pertains to life and godliness, God has given me. I have an unction from the Holy One. I know all things. I'm blessed. I'm blessed. I'm blessed. Because the Lord has blessed me, no one can curse me. Lift up your hands. Open your mouth. Begin to prophesy. Today is a new beginning. He is a promise keeper. Are you ready to prophesy some more?

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0: 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You are the first among your pearls. 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It is supernatural. Lift up your hands. Come on, come on, come on, come on. Somebody, in your job, you've taken over. Your boss is just warming up for you because it's a new level.
1: It's a new level.
0: Somebody, there's somebody here. Whenever you read, you don't understand. The Bible says you have an unction from the Holy One in the book of John. It says you know all things. You've taken over. Lift up your hands.

family, but there's a fresh breeze of the Holy Spirit. 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It's supernatural. 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There's an overflow from your spirit. Wave your hands, worship Him. There's someone who is always so slow, but as the Spirit of God moves afresh upon us, there's a speed of the Holy Ghost that has come upon you.

a minister of God here. It has been so hard, so hard, so hard. And you're trying, and you're trying. I don't know if you're a music minister or a word minister, but I know that you've been struggling. But the Spirit of God, as we worship him, he said to you, he said, soak in my spirit. Stay in my spirit and in my word. He said, all that you require for ministry, I have given it all to you. He says, soak in my spirit. There's a speed of the Holy Ghost that I have for you. Lift up your hands. Receive that word right now. Walking in abundance, moving with the speed of the Holy Ghost. When I'm trying to do something, it's only if I don't stay with the Holy Ghost that it doesn't work. Once you stay with the Holy Ghost, he brings to you wisdom. He tells you things that no professor can ever tell you.

You know, my man of God said to us, he said, this year is a year of the supernatural. He's my mentor. He said, it's 10 and 1. When you make one move, it multiplies. That is the speed of the Holy Ghost. Lift up your hands.

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1: 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Today's reading is taken from the book of Ephesians, chapter 4, verses 30 to 32. Let us begin. Listen to this dream. A church member had a dream where she went early in the morning into the church building to ensure all was set for an important church event. This is what she saw. The aftermath of a party. Empty water bottles, soft drink cans, cellophane wrappers, paper plates, dirty cutlery, and crumbs of food, etc. And there was just one lady trying desperately to clean up the mess. The church member felt desperate and confused because just outside the church building were angels dressed in red robes and on horses waiting to alight and enter into the church. She woke up with a sweat. So, how ready is your own house of God for the return of Jesus Christ? Listen to this familiar verse in 1 Corinthians 3:16. Do you not know that you are the temple of God, and that the Spirit of God dwells in you? If the Lord comes today, will you be prepared, clean, up and ready? Let's check out what it means to be unprepared, what constitutes litter, and what litter does, with our reading from the book of Ephesians, chapter 4, verses 30 to 32. It says this, "And do not bring sorrow to God's Holy Spirit by the way you live. Remember, He has identified you as His own, guaranteeing that you will be saved on the day of redemption. Get rid of bitterness, rage, anger, harsh words, and slander, as well as all types of evil behavior. Instead, be kind to each other, tender-hearted, forgiving one another, just as God, through Christ, has forgiven you." Listen to the first part again, reading from the Message version. Don't grieve God. Don't break His heart. His Holy Spirit, moving and breathing in you, is the most intimate part of your life, making you fit for Himself. Don't take such a gift for granted. So, who wants to grieve God? Who wants to break God's heart? Certainly not me. I believe you do not either. But might we be grieving him without really realizing it? Let's look at some of the things that break God's heart in these verses. Bitterness, wrath, anger, harsh words, speaking evil of others, malice, evil behavior, not showing kindness to others, not caring or feeling for others, and unforgiveness. Do you identify with any of these? I identify with harsh words and anger. We all have one or more of these, and perhaps other forms of litter in our lives. So, what can we do to clean ourselves up in readiness for God at all times? These 5 steps have been helpful to me. Number 1. Recognizing the litter in my life and how deeply it offends God. Number 2. Accepting and owning the problem as mine, not caused by others. Number 3. Being truly sorry about the litter and telling it to God and whoever is offended. Number 4. Willing and desiring to be totally rid of the litter. And number 5. Asking or crying out to God for help in the cleansing process. And God is faithful. He hears and He answers our prayers. Pray with me, if you will. Take a moment to identify one litter in your own life and consider the grief it causes the Holy Spirit. Accept this as your problem, not someone else's fault. Tell God you are sorry for the grief that this litter has caused him and others. Tell God you are willing and ready to be cleansed of this litter. Ask God to take it away from your life. Ask God to replace it with love for him and others. Amen. Let us make a declaration together. God shall keep you from stumbling. He shall present you before his glorious presence without fault and with great joy. To God be glory, majesty, power, and authority in your life through Christ Jesus our Lord. Amen. Be blessed, and we hope you have a great day.

Adamawa, Akwa Ibom, Anambra, Bauchi, Bayelsa, Benue, Borno, Cross River, Delta, Ebonyi, Edo, Ekiti, Enugu.

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So join us as we declare that He's holy, He's holy. Wherever you are, can you lift your hands and stand to your feet and let's praise and worship the Lord.

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Say, let your glory fill the earth. Let your glory fill the earth.

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1: Dear God, thank you for the breath of life. Thank you for working with me on this waiting journey. My heart is begging for mercy. How much longer can I sit still and be hopeful? I ask you, O God, for patience when I am anxious, for wisdom when I do not understand, guidance when I am lost, courage when I am afraid, strength when I'm at my worst, and the confidence to do the right things. Though I can't seem to understand that life is in the waiting.
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3: I welcome you to another episode of The Waiting Room. I have a lovely guest with me today. Her name is Oyetum Roberts, and Oyetum is going to share about her waiting journey, and we're going to have a discussion on how she survived the wait, and she will also give us her testimony. So Oyetum, can you give us a quick summary? First of all, let me tell you who Oyetum is. Oyetum is a dear bro of mine, and she's also an HR consultant. So Oyetum, just give us a brief summary of your journey of waiting from when you got married.
4: Okay, thank you so much for having me, Nima. So I got married in November 2008, and initially we had decided to wait a year before trying to have kids. So like every young couple, we thought it would happen as we planned it. But alas, a year rolled by very quickly, and after that, it became a long journey. And it took us 6 years to be able to have the manifestation of, you know, having kids. The journey, if, you know, summarizing it is...
3: It's tough. Go on, just share.
4: It sounds very, you know, soft, you know, to summarize it now. But, you know, looking back at the journey, I would say it was just God. It was God that held us through every monthly cycle where we're checking, okay, is this it? Is it not it? But the turning point really was in 2012, if I must say, where we got to a point where, you know, we're like, okay, it looks like we need to be concerned. And we started visiting specialists, doctors, to check, you know, if everything was okay with me, with my husband. And, well, surprisingly, every hospital we visited, everything checked out medically. But we still weren't conceiving. And the last hospital we visited had recommended we do IUI. And we tried two IUIs. And after that, I just gave up because it was devastating. We were assured that because of our medical history and medical diagnosis, it was a no-brainer.
3: The IUI would work.
4: That we were good candidates, you know, to conceive through IUI.
3: But after maybe you should just explain IUI, because some people listening may not know what it is. So what is that process?
4: IUI is it's a form of artificial insemination as well, not the IVF. But this is, you get hormonal injections in your body, and then the hormonal injections are supposed to improve the chances of conception, the sperm getting to the eggs. And there's a tube, you know, that they then collect sperm and then inserts. When the eggs are fertilized, they monitor the fertilization. So you can actually feel, you know, during your period where, you know, your belly is swelling because the eggs, they induce the eggs to become fertilized, you know, so that when the sperm gets there, conception is easier. But unfortunately, you know, they were like, oh, well, we've done as, let's just wait. We did the first trial, and then we did the second, and, you know, days after, we got the news that we were still negative for pregnancy. So for me, it was at that point that I knew that, you know, it had to be God.
3: Yes.
4: It couldn't, medically, it now became a case of, or do we just keep trying, or do we, because the emotions were also there. Let me state that, you know, going for family functions and people checking your belly, is she pregnant yet? And people say, not a day.
3: Everybody hates those words.
4: Yeah, you know, so it was quite a roller coaster.
3: The
4: emotions going on at the time. So after the failed IUIs, I was just like, you know what, God, it's you and I, you know, we really have tried all our own efforts, but it's you and I here, and you really have to come through for us. So again, I'll say that God had seen the end from the beginning, looking back now, because I just feel like, after the failed IUIs, we then got invited to join a fellowship. It was a home fellowship. And the objective of the fellowship was not for conception. It wasn't for the fruit of the womb. It was just, do you seek a deeper relationship or deeper work with God? And we're about to start a series. Are you interested? So we said, oh, yes, fine. We don't do anything Sundays anyways. And interestingly, all of us that... joined the fellowship, we're all waiting for the fruit of the womb apart from the host.
3: Amazing.
4: So that's why I say that when I look back at you know, the journey and the events, I see that, you know,
3: God's hand was in it. This must be the same fellowship that Akiwande and Jeje went to.
4: Absolutely.
3: Because he shared when we he was one of our guests on the program, and he told us, I think there were six couples, and all six of you now all have not even just one child, but two. So it was when you got to a place of seeking a deeper fellowship with God. It was a faith teaching by Kenneth Hagin, if I remember.
4: We went through the three series. So faith, the Holy Spirit, and prayer.
3: Amazing. And I don't think it can be a coincidence, listeners, that we have another person from that fellowship. I didn't even know that about your testimony. So go and do a series on faith, the Holy Spirit, and prayers. So clearly when, I mean, and it's not as if you were not Christians, you were all Christians at that time, but just going to that deeper fellowship. You know, one thing that you said that I know that a lot of people who have medical intervention, you know, the disappointment when you have had a medical intervention is actually even worse than when you have not had any medical intervention. So it shows that maybe sometimes we place our faith too much in the doctors, you know, so that when it now fails, we feel so disappointed. I'm going to remind you of something that I had read in your testimony. You said that you were making some negative confessions which you didn't realize. So do you want to just share a little bit about that?
4: Interestingly, you know, so like I said, so many emotions, so many counsel came during that period. And most of it was just to get me to a place of, you know, self-check, self-realization, you know, digging deeper to find out, you know, what am I missing? What exactly, where is all of this coming from? And so one of the days where I was praying, after I'd prayed, it just occurred to me that I think I'd listened to a message about the tongue, the power of the tongue, you know, and that some of us, we had spoken things into our future, you know, from our past. And that because we are the priests over our own lives, if we do not go back to reversing some of those proclamations, they may be, you know, the result of what it is that we are seeing. It might be the evidences of what we are seeing manifesting in our lives. So it just dawned on me that, wait a second, my second name is Iyadrumi. And when I was growing up, I had uncles and cousins who would tease me and say, and they would tease me, you know, like old woman. And they would say, oh, they didn't mean it that way. I'll get so upset. And then I'll say to them, I'm not anybody's mother. I am, my first name is Oito. I like to be called my first name. So stop calling me. Yeah, I'm not your mother. You know, so on that fateful morning, it just dawned on me that, you know, I've been saying that out of ignorance.
3: Ignorance. Can you imagine saying yourself that, I'm not going to be anybody's mother. Can you imagine?
4: So I just immediately went on my knees and repented, and I told God that, no, that's not what your word says about me. Your word says I am a fruitful mother of children. I am a mother of nations. So, you know, it just reaffirmed to me after that encounter that, again, we just need to be mindful of what we say.
3: The power of the tongue. And that is amazing, because you said it in ignorance as a child. But don't call me Iya. I mean, which teenager wants to be called Iya? It seems so derogatory. But yet, you know, but thank God for the Holy Spirit that revealed that to you. So you were able to just counter those negative confessions of the past with positive affirmations that you are a mother of nations. And indeed, that is who you are today. I think that's an awesome revelation. And I believe that will bless somebody, you know, there. Now, what brought you to that place when you decided to face God in prayers? You know, in your testimony, you said how you actually just took time off work and just said, you know, Lord, it's me and you. I want to hear your audible voice. Can you tell us, share a little bit about that?
4: Okay, so I think I went to an event once, and at that event, I saw someone who, an elderly person, who took me outside from the event and said to me that I may need to leave work, right, for God to be able to meet me, you know, at the point of my need, which is obviously waiting for the fruit of the womb. And that I may need to, you know, almost like the counsels that she knew, you know, could help was what she was preferring. So I was like, okay, I have to leave work to get pregnant. What about women who who are working and then they have babies? You know, I've had people in my place of work who were pregnant and were coming to work. Why must I leave work? You know, in order for God to answer me, you know, to have kids. So it was a bit, you know, emotional when she said it, that, oh, so I have to be more present, that maybe I'm not present in the home and all of that. So I got home that day from that event. My husband obviously knew that whatever it was that was said to me
3: had upset
4: me and had gotten me into a place where, so rather than get to a place of depression, I got to a place of, you know what, God, it is you and I. If this is going to happen, you need to let me know that it is going to happen, so that when I have that knowing, I can come to a place of peace. So that when anybody says anything, I am assured, not from any external force, but assured that I have heard you, God,
3: myself,
4: and you have said to me that I will have my children.
3: Yes.
4: So, you know, I took time off work and I was just praying and waiting on God for that word, that is all I'm seeking for. That word that, you know, counters everything else that anybody else will say to me going forward. And that's what, you know, I did. I took a day off from work and I prayed the whole day. I think it was a few days. I took 2 days off. I took leave out of my leave days. I took and I stayed in a room by myself. I told my husband and I was just praying. And God, you know, revealed that word to me in 2 Corinthians 6 verse 2.
3: Yes. You want to share that word? And
4: so it says, you know, so when I was praying and asking God for the word, you know, I was like, God, I don't want a word that is futuristic. I said it has to be a word that is assuring me that now you have told me. So he said, in an acceptable time, I have heard you. And that
3: in the day of salvation,
4: I have helped you.
3: Yes.
4: And he says that now, you know, he puts the word now. So I said, ah, God, you are saying that you have done it and that it is not futuristic. It is now. So I'm going to begin to see, you know, the manifestation. So for me, it was all I needed to hear.
3: Yes.
4: And when I left that place of seeking God, indeed, I had peace.
3: Great.
4: I had peace going on.
3: Going forward. And you just took that word.
4: Yes.
3: And that was, how many years after you were married was that?
4: That was, again, the dates, you know, now.
3: I know now. You know, that's it. One forgets.
4: The
3: blessings have come and you forget the dates. I know. But that Rima, it really changed your perspective.
4: Absolutely.
3: Once you got that word, that assurance from God that it was now, you didn't have any doubt in your mind again about whether it was going to happen or not. Okay. Now, you say something about being specific in prayer, that it was one of the things that they taught, that you were taught during that time of the fellowship.
4: Yes.
3: That, you know, that do not just pray a blanket prayer. So do you want to share about that and how that brought about your manifestation of your miracle?
4: Absolutely. So you see, those series were, I mean, I recommend those series for every Christian.
3: Yes.
4: Until you've gone through that teaching, you would never fully understand.
3: Could you just share it again so people didn't catch it? Kenneth Hagin?
4: Yes. Bible study series.
3: Yes.
4: Prayer. There's one on prayer, the other one on faith. We started with faith, then we moved on to prayer, and then we moved on to the Holy Spirit. So that is, we understand the order in which we took the lessons.
3: Yes.
4: So yes. It's available in major bookshops.
3: Major bookshops, I'm sure. Yes. In specific, in prayer.
4: Mm-hmm. So when we went to faith, you know, the journey of faith, Kenneth Hagin shared how he got his own healing,
3: mm-hmm.
4: you know, and how he exercised faith even when the manifestations were not physical,
3: yes.
4: you know. And then we went on to the prayer series. And prayer just showed us that we had been praying the Christiane way,
3: mm-hmm.
4: you know, mm-hmm. asking God for, God bless me. Okay, so what exactly do you want God to bless you with? And, mm-hmm. you know, it had scriptural references to show that when you pray, if he wants God is specific.
3: Yes.
4: He cares about each and every one of us. And that's how he numbered, you know, all of our air. The number of hair on my own head is different from yours. And it's only God that knows that.
3: Yeah.
4: You know, so that we need to be specific when we go to God. God, mm-hmm. this is my pain. God, this is what I want. Mm-hmm. And that God would always meet us at the point of, you know, those specific prayer points that we bring to him. So it was,
3: and your specific prayer point was that you wanted twins.
4: Yes. You know, after we went through the faith series, my husband and I, we had said to ourselves, okay, so what are we asking God for? So mm-hmm. we had said to God, we wanted twins.
3: Mm-hmm.
4: We wanted a boy and a girl.
3: Yes.
4: You know, we were that specific. So the boy will come first and the girl will come second. But overall, initially, during the prayer session, the host was like, okay, so what if God gives you boy or girl? We said, as long as they are twins.
3: Yes.
4: You know, so that really, for us, there was no doubt that they were going to be twins.
3: Mm.
4: So because we had asked God and we knew that he's faithful, he will come through with his words.
3: The power of faith.
4: Absolutely.
3: Because that's just awesome that you actually declared that it is twins that we want.
4: Yes.
3: And the twins came. Now, you said something else that I felt was very instructive. Oyetone's testimony is in God's Waiting Room, Book 4. As you know, I'm the author of God's Waiting Room, and so many of the testimonies shared in this book have just brought so much encouragement to people. In fact, I think in the testimony you did say that you picked up a copy of Volume 1.
4: Yes, from my mother-in-law.
3: From your mother-in-law, and that was how you now realize I was writing the book. So, you know, we really recommend these books to people who are waiting, and they're available in major bookstores, but mainly Lantana Ventures in VI and the Fountain of Life Church, which is where I worship. So you said something else that I think is important, that, you know, you said after the field IUIs, you were just like, you've had enough, you don't want any more medical intervention, that it is you and God, you have got to that place with God, and then somebody spoke to you. I think that is something really very instructive, because sometimes we get to a place where we are taking a position, and maybe that's not really the position God is asking
4: Absolutely.
3: Us to take. So I'd like you to share a little bit about that.
4: Okay, so, I mean, back to the couple that spoke to us, it was, again, when I look back, all of these things were orchestrated by God.
3: Yes.
4: Because at the time when we visited them, I knew that they were praying for us.
3: Mm-hmm.
4: She would send me text messages, the wife, she would send me text messages to encourage me, to say, you know, I shouldn't give up on God. God is going to answer me and all of that. But we just decided to visit them one evening.
3: Mm-hmm.
4: And we had general life conversations, and then they asked about work, and then they felt led. The wife said she felt led to ask that, so what have we done? And so during the conversation, I mentioned that we had tried IUI twice and that it failed. And that, and then my husband said, oh, but that we have an opportunity to try IVF. And I said, no more, that I was going to wait on God for my healing. And at the time, I didn't even know she had a medical condition that, you know, she was praying about.
3: Mm.
4: And, you know, God had used medicine, you know, medical intervention to hasten her healing process.
3: Okay.
4: So she wasn't just relying on faith, but she had also been divinely instructed at different times, you know, to visit certain doctors and certain places for her healing to be complete.
3: Yes.
4: So when she shared her experience, her experiences with us, you know, it opened up my eyes and my mind, you know, to say, well, God, if this is the path you choose, you know, for us to walk in, let everything, you know, take control,
3: yes.
4: you know, show us how, and then we will just follow. I was willing to submit,
3: yes.
4: you know, to what the new leading or whatever direction God was taking us to.
3: Yes. So that's so important, because you really have to be led by the Spirit.
4: Absolutely.
3: And God, because we're praying and God knew your heart, he led you to somebody who would direct
4: Absolutely.
3: You, you know, because you had sort of taken that position. And I'm sure your husband, not wanting to upset you,
4: yes.
3: was like, look, okay.
4: Because whatever my wife wants.
3: Because, you know, it's her body. You
4: yes.
3: are the one going
4: yes.
3: through all the IVF.
4: Absolutely.
3: So he was, you know, being a very kind and understanding husband.
4: Yeah.
3: But it's very, very important, because God gives us doctors. I mean, he gives us doctors so that they can help us where the help is needed. There may be some people that, you know, God will give a clear instruction, do not go to the doctor. I want you to wait, you know. But I think what is important is that people need to understand that it's different for everybody. And which is why you must get to know God for yourself and hear for yourself what he's saying that you should do. You know, because I think the Bible says that our faith still is not in the wisdom of men, but it is in the power of God. So even if we're going to the doctors, we know that, I mean, God is the ultimate. Even they will say that, you know, we have done all we can,
4: mm-hmm.
3: but we leave the rest
4: yeah.
3: to God. But I think it's just really important to share that counsel so that people will know that you are not, it is not against your faith
4: Absolutely.
3: To go to the doctor.
4: Absolutely.
3: You know, it is not. But God may speak to you, but, you know, just be led by the Spirit. So you spoke also about holding on to proclamations in faith. That, you know, there was a time when, you know, even after you'd done the IUI, everything, that anywhere you heard a proclamation that was, you know, you felt was divine for you, you held on. So just describe to us, how did you do that?
4: Okay, so again, the Kenetagin series that we went through really, really helped, mm-hmm. you know, to understand the fact that when a word comes, you know, from a pastor or anyone who has been ordained or anointed by God,
3: mm-hmm.
4: And the words resonate with you, with your situation.
3: Yes.
4: You don't just take it and forget about it.
3: Mm-hmm.
4: You have to be deliberate about, you know, those words and almost like remind God of what he has said.
3: Yes.
4: So every day, for instance, one of the words that really, until today, I still say it in the face of the most or the fiercest trial or whatever it is I'm going through, is the promise from, the scripture from, I think it's 2 Corinthians as well,
3: mm.
4: where it says, now thanks be unto God who always causes us to triumph.
3: Yes.
4: And a message was preached at the Fountain of Life Church.
3: Mm.
4: I also worship there.
3: Mm.
4: And, you know, the minister said, we always win.
3: Mm.
4: You know, at that service that day, I said, we always win.
3: Yeah.
4: It was an absolute statement.
3: Yes.
4: And for me, it just guaranteed me that no matter what, in whatever situation,
3: mm.
4: I will always win.
3: Mm.
4: Then there was another one that says, you know, that whatever it is you go through, you know, you are getting ready. I can't forget those words
3: two,
4: very,
3: yes.
4: very quickly. Yes, you know, you might, we're humans and sometimes we may get emotional.
3: Yes.
4: But when you experience God and
3: yes.
4: you are constantly bringing him back, bringing back his words to him.
3: Yes.
4: God is too faithful. He can never go back on his words.
3: Right, yeah.
4: You know, so that other sermon that I heard that made a huge impact on my life at that mm. time as well was, you know, when the pastor said, whenever you go through anything, remember that you are just getting ready to give God a new naming, to have a naming ceremony for God. You know, that message
3: yes.
4: impacted me again. And I'm like, okay, so, you know, some people will say Jehovah Rapha, he has healed me.
3: You.
4: That's your own new rema about,
3: yes,
4: who,
3: about
4: God
3: who God
4: is to you.
3: Yes, yes.
4: You know, so for me, if it is Jehovah Jireh, maybe I'm in need, and I say Jehovah Jireh, the minute whatever it is I'm asking God for comes, the new meaning or the new experience that
3: yes.
4: I've had of God
3: yes.
4: will be that he has provided for me.
3: Yes.
4: He's Jehovah Jireh. So I know that if that type of situation comes again, it is a done deal, because
3: yes.
4: I have experienced need.
3: Yes.
4: I knew in my life.
3: I love that yeah. you just, it's that it's a trial is an opportunity for to give God a new naming
4: yes.
3: ceremony,
4: yes.
3: whether it's Jehovah Shammah,
4: yes.
3: Jehovah Siddiqueinu,
4: yes.
3: Jehovah, whatever Jehovah you want
4: yes.
3: him or need him to
4: Absolutely.
3: Be at that time.
4: Absolutely.
3: That is so amazing. That's so amazing. One thing I loved about your testimony is that, you know, at the end of it, you actually, you know, in the book, I usually write the testimony tips, but you were so good in that you actually, you know, said so many testimonies that things that you know that people should remember. And I'll just take a few of them for the few minutes we have and just let you speak about them. But before I do that, I haven't even let you land on how the twins arrived.
4: Oh, okay.
3: So tell us, so how the twins arrived, and then not only the twins, God now added Jara on top.
4: Yes, okay.
3: So, let's have that.
4: So, you know, after we met the couple, and then they encouraged us to be open-minded as to how God is going to do what mm-hmm. he wants to do. Mm-hmm. Interestingly, we had gotten linked up to someone in the U.S. Mm-hmm. Who had met my mother-in-law. And he had said that whenever we're ready to come for a second opinion, that, you know, he would welcome us gladly to his home. Everything just happened so fast. Mm-hmm. So I had to resign my job. Mm-hmm. We went to the U.S. He had arranged for us to see a specialist, a gynecologist there as well. They're actually a fertility center, but obviously they have gynecologists
3: attached
4: in the practice.
3: Yes.
4: So we went through all of that, the appointments. He had made all the appointments. This is someone that we don't know. He's not related to us.
3: God just used him.
4: And as I said, you know, the timing, the acceptable time.
3: Yes, that was the word.
4: So everything worked out, you know, how we got our visas, you know, from, you know, getting recommendation from the then ambassador. Everything just worked out one step after the other.
3: Mm-hmm.
4: And so when we got there, the doctor looked at, you know, the prognosis from the reports we took from Nigeria. He said, he doesn't understand it, that it's on extended infertility. They ran their own tests. And then he said, well, that everything looks very good and that I'm a very good candidate for IVF, that in his years of practice, he knows that we don't need to go and come back, you know. Mm. So when he said that, I was like, okay, well, God, I trust you. I'm not going to go against what he has said and what he has seen. So the whole process started, and then through it all, again, it was a very emotional process,
3: mm-hmm.
4: because anyone who's gone through IVF will tell you that, you know, the injections, checking your hormonal levels and all of those things, it's not an easy thing. But within the first, I landed in America in February. By May, I was pregnant.
3: Amazing.
4: Yes.
3: Amazing.
4: And not just was I pregnant, you know, by the time I went back for the 2-week scan, I had twins.
3: Fantastic.
4: So they were like, oh wow, you had said it that, you know, you're gonna have twins, because they had feared that I may have more than two pregnancies because of the number of eggs that fertilize. So my husband was like, don't worry, this is settled. God has told us
3: it will be twins.
4: All the others will not make, you know, they will not forget it. They are twins. And so the doctor was like, what if, you know, our health will be if she has four or three, mm-hmm. that, you know, mm-hmm. it will affect her health. My husband said, don't worry, it is settled. They
3: are
4: two. And, you know, so all through the pregnancy, it was smooth sailing, I have to say.
3: Fantastic.
4: You know, God was faithful.
3: Fantastic.
4: I didn't have any, all the usual pregnancy, morning sickness. God gave me strength, supernatural strength. Mm-hmm. And the babies came in February 9th, and I carried them to term. Interestingly, you know,
3: because with twins,
4: they usually come early, but I carried them to full term. They were doing well, I was doing well.
3: Amazing.
4: And 9 months after, I realized I was pregnant again.
3: Amazing. This is our God. Eh? These children you've been looking for 6 years,
4: they're
3: now popping out.
4: Exactly.
3: Amazing.
4: And I didn't even realize I was pregnant until I was 3 months gone.
3: Fantastic.
4: So that's how God blessed me. Not just with two, but with three babies in 15 months.
3: Wow. Wow. I'm sure there's somebody out there saying, Lord, you can do it for me. And yes, he can.
4: Yes.
3: He will and he can, because he's not a partial God.
4: Absolutely.
3: And I remember in your testimony, you said that God had actually dropped the names of the children
4: at the time you were praying. Yes.
3: You want to just share that quickly before we round
4: up? Again, that's part of the lessons from the book, the being specific. You know, when you're specific about what you want God to do for you, then you call those things by name.
3: Mm-hmm.
4: So for us, when we went through one of those lessons in the book, we realize that, okay, so we're specific, we want twins, but what are they called? You know, what would they be called?
3: Yes.
4: So we said, okay, we're not just going to pick names from the air.
3: Mm.
4: God himself needed to drop those, you know, those names. And so one morning when my husband was reading his Bible, and he just, you know, it was almost like it was out of the blues.
3: Yes.
4: And he said, I have the names for the children. Sure. So from today, we're going to be praying
3: using
4: their names.
3: Yes.
4: And so he brought the scripture. And I was so happy because, you know, for me, it just confirmed that it was a done deal.
3: Yes.
4: We haven't gone to the U.S. at this point, but yes, it just confirmed that the fact that God has given us a name, the miracle was sooner, mm-hmm, you know, than we could ever think.
3: Yes. It was an awesome, awesome testimony. Honestly, Oyetola, I mean, even though I've heard it all before, I hear it and I'm still having goosebumps at the faithfulness of the God that we serve. And I know that what you have said today would have encouraged so many people and bring them to their own place of miracle. So just before we leave, I'll just say again that one of the first things, just take three out of the points that you raise, that realize that God loves you and wants only the best for you in life. Two, develop an intimate relationship with God for yourself. Don't play church. Attend a faith-based Bible-believing church. And know what the Word of God says and promises concerning the situation we're facing, and only speak those words of promises. I won't go on to the rest because of time, but I've said Oyetola's testimony is in God's Waiting Room Book 4. So go and get the copy of the book. And of course, I always say that at the end of the book, you know, I've now produced a movie called The Wait,
4: okay,
3: inspired by the books. And the Wait movie will be coming into the cinemas at the... from April the 30th.
4: Awesome.
3: So please watch out. Follow us online, the_wait_movie, and on Instagram, and you know, find out more about it. So I just believe that even as the books have blessed people, the movie will be able to reach an even bigger audience, and God's name will be glorified.
4: Amen.
3: So thank you so much, Oyetola. It's been amazing speaking to you, and I thank God for the twins and Adidoku. Thank you. And their baby
4: Adidoku,
3: sister.
4: Yes.
3: Adidoku, of course.
4: Thank you so much.
5: 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Join us again next week for another episode. Stay blessed. 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Let us love on God a little more.

Yeah.

0: As we sang that song, I never knew you would honor me this way. Nigerians, the kind of honor that God is restoring to us is the kind of honor that has not been seen before.
1: Amen.
0: You know, as Nigerians travel all over the world, some of us have seen the Dubai crisis. Nigerians are returning back. People are tired. Nigerians have been dishonored by the virtue of whatever it is. But we're careful to say to you that we'll return with honor.
2: Amen. Yes, sir.
0: Our dignity shall be restored.
2: Amen.
0: Our honor shall be restored.
2: Amen.
0: The green passport will yet be celebrated.
2: Amen.
0: In the name of Jesus.
2: Amen.
0: So we're going to lift up our voice at this point. Just come up on the keyboard. And we're going to say to the Lord,

thank you. We glorify. We magnify. Thank you for raising us up. As a people, as a nation, we are grateful. Thank you. Thank you. Thank you for bearing us on your eagle's wings. Thank you. Thank you for carrying us. We are grateful. We are grateful. So Lord, we praise you. Yahweh. Come on, let Chris sing it to the Lord.

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1: Well, hello. It's great to be back with you again on the Kingdom Restoration Conference. This is the second seminar that we're doing on the spirit life this year. And in the last session, we thought about the whole question around what does it mean to have the knowledge of the secrets of the kingdom of God, and how do we access that knowledge, and how does that knowledge affect our daily lives? Because this is the atmosphere that our lives are meant to be. They're meant to have the atmosphere of the kingdom of God. And we thought about the hidden orbit of living around the Trinity rather than expecting to live around our own lives, how we're not meant to live weighed down on this earth, but the sending of the Spirit of God lifts us into our true position around him as children in his family, caught up in his family purpose, into a picture of a full spiritual orbit, life around the Trinity. And with that, we looked at spiritual awakening, being born both water and of the Spirit. We talked about how the spiritual seed potential comes alive in our lives. We begin to know the Trinity, to be known, how we are sealed with the Spirit, worth on our lives, and how we then know ourselves as he knows us. This is what we covered in that first whistle. It's just a whistle stop, really, because this is an introduction to the spirit life. If you'd like to go deeper, do the full program, the Spirit Life program, you'd be so welcome. And there'll be some information about how to register for that at the end. But today, on our whistle stop, we're going to look at three major areas of life in the Spirit of God, the hidden orbit, like, if you like. Three major areas. The first area is fullness. Question for you: how can we know Jesus in fullness? How can we thrive with the fullness that Jesus spoke of? Life to the full, abundant life. Okay, that's the first area, fullness. The second area we're going to whistle stop is restoration, the name of this conference. And a question for you here is, how can we be at home with our Heavenly Father and with ourselves? And what do we do with all those generational ties that seem to bind us, those patterns that seem to continue, those offenses, those hurts, those things that seem to just inform our lives in a way that we don't want them to? So that's restoration. The third area we're going to think about in a whistle stop way is the empowered life. Question here for you: where is the prophetic promise upon my life? What do I do when life seems to get stuck? How do I find God's adventure for my life? I say we can only touch upon these areas, but let's get going. So fullness, let's begin with fullness. How can we know Jesus in fullness? How can we thrive with the fullness Jesus intends for us? Jesus is the standard for the abundant life, the abundant life. You never sense any lack in Jesus, whether he's hungry or thirsty, whether he's under attack, under pressure. There is a sound that comes from him that is beautiful, that brings healing, that carries authority. So a question for you here: does my life sound like Jesus? How can my life sound like Jesus's life? He says to Nicodemus in John chapter 3, verse 8, Jesus says, the wind blows where it pleases. You hear its sound, but you cannot tell where it comes from or where it's going. So it is with everybody born of the Spirit. So it is with you and me, born of the Spirit. There is a sound that we make in this world, a spirit sound, the sound of the Spirit, the phoné. This is the true sound of the children of the Trinity, of the kin of Jesus. It's a sound of one who is free, not held down by the gravity of the world. And we can only make this sound if we're moving and listening to the Spirit. The Spirit is the greatest conductor. Remember, Jesus says of Saul, he is my chosen instrument to take the gospel to the Gentiles. Well, I'm a chosen instrument. You're a chosen instrument. We all have different assignments within the kingdom family. Our triune being, soul, mind, body, and spirit, soul, mind, body, and spirit, to be one in this. We need to be one. We cannot have an inner conflict between the spirit life and the body life, the soul, mind, body life. We have to pray, we have to play in the same key, in harmony. And there are sound keys for a life in the spirit. And we're just going to quickly mention some of these, just in the time we've got. So firstly, there's the sound key of immersion. The Greek word for baptism is baptismo. It means to be immersed in. It's immersive. Knowing the living God is an immersive thing. Water baptism is a powerful declaration of what the spirit is doing in our lives. And we want to be immersed in the spirit. Being baptized is the beginning, not the end. And remember that Jesus's baptism was a powerful event. The heavens were schizo; they were torn open, and he was immersed in the spirit. And my spiritual life is immersion in one who is powerful, the spirit who is powerful. And where the spirit is, there is impact. Remember, John the Baptist said that the one coming after me, Jesus, would baptize with the Holy Spirit and with fire. And so we need to realize that being in the spirit life is not a passive thing. It's two things. It's regenerative and it's empowering. Think about this with the encounters with the disciples. First, there was regeneration. When Jesus encountered the disciples after the resurrection, he came and he says, as the Father has sent me, so I am sending you. And with that, he breathed on them and said, receive the Holy Spirit. Beautiful. Echoes of the first breath of the Spirit breathing life on Adam. Receiving the Holy Spirit. And we need that first regeneration, the first immersion, if you like. It's not about numbers or anything like that, but there has to be that regeneration. That's what happens. And it's beautiful to see the disciples who'd listened to Jesus those 3 years, but now they really started to hear him. They really started to hear what he was saying. It's the spirit regeneration that unlocks the door of the disciples. They've been in a closed, locked room, but the door is unlocked because of Jesus and because of the Spirit. And they see Jesus's wounds. They see who he is by the Spirit. They hear him in a new way over the next 40 days. And that moves them to a place of obedience and a prayer. And that's what the Spirit does. He moves us to a place of passion and obedience and pressing in. But he also says, but don't go beyond the city until you have my power, because there needs to be power of the Spirit, as well as generation, as well as regeneration. So we have regeneration, then we have empowerment. And that's the Pentecost event, isn't it? And let's not get stressed out with the sequence of how God does things. It's not about a first blessing and a second blessing. I don't think these things, let's not reduce God in that way, the Father, Son, Spirit. The point is that we need the power of the Holy Spirit in our lives. And the Spirit comes with the sound. You can hear it sound. It sounded like the blowing of a violent wind came from heaven. And they saw what seemed to be tongues of fire that separated and came to rest upon each of them. It's like their lives go to a new level, a new spiritual power. And the impact was so clear. You start to see them operating in the way like Jesus. They're making the sound like Jesus. They heal the crippled man at the temple gate. They declare the word of God, and 3,000 people are drawn to give their lives to Jesus and to recognize him. They astonish the religious leaders with their wisdom, despite being unschooled ordinary men, it says. Everybody's immersion encounters are different. There are sometimes when we have an immersion encounter that it does change the direction of our lives, and we can only fall to our knees and just wait there. I had an immersion encounter a few years back, and it brought a new mission in my life, and I just had to stay in the spot. I could not get up as the spirit was bringing this power encounter on my life. But it's and he knew my nature. And as he was assigning me for a new mission, I said, Lord, I need some courage here. You know what I'm like. I need courage. And I felt him giving me a new courage. Other times, spirit immersion for me has felt like God's love coming in waves and doing a heart work, because we need that love. Without love, we're a clanging cymbal. The point is, please, there's no formula with the Holy Spirit, but we need the sound of the Spirit in both regenerative and empowering. Our call is to go on seeking him and to be immersed in his presence. So a few more sound keys to touch on. We've mentioned love is the second sound key. It's the love of the Holy Spirit in the family of God by which the world will recognize Jesus. Human love can't change the world. We can't do it in our own strength. The Spirit brings a touch of the divine love. John the Apostle, he got it. He changed his identity. He was known as the one whom Jesus loved. And that was, you know, just, can you say that? Maybe put your hand on your heart right now and declare, I am the one who Jesus loves. I'm the one who Jesus loves. Let his Spirit soak that reality on your life. You're going to start making that sound as one who Jesus loves. Hallelujah. Now, the third sound key just to mention is sanctuary. Sanctuary. Ask yourself this. Is my life a sanctuary for the Holy Spirit? The Spirit comes as a dove to join our lives on earth, to bring the insights of the kingdom of God. And a sanctuary is a place of safety. It's a place where there is no violence or rage. There's no abuse or coercion. It's a sanctuary made of living stones. The church should be a sanctuary made up of a priesthood of all believers. There's healing in the sanctuary. There's peace in the sanctuary. So we have, this is what being a sanctuary sound is like in our lives. And it should, so together, it should be what our church is. The noise that churches are making, the sound of our churches, whatever the storms are raging, the Spirit of Jesus rests upon you. The next sound key is the sound key of faith, which of course is a whole topic in itself, but life in fullness is a faith operation. Jesus only asks us to believe in him. He says the work the Son of Man requires is just to believe in the one who sent him, John 6:29. And faith can be a battle for many of us because we have struggles, we have trust issues. But we thank the Lord that our trust is never based upon this world or any person or on any particular prayer. It's based upon the risen Son who bears the wounds of the cross for you and for me. So we can trust him from that truth, from that historical reality. And the last sound key, just to mention, is the sound key of alignment. We need to live in alignment with the sound of the Spirit. We can't have a clash of sounds in our lives between our minds and our spirits. It says, well, you were taught, Ephesians 4:22, you were taught to be made new in the spirit of your minds, pneumaticos of your minds. Not attitude, the word is often translated attitude, but it's actually the spirit of your mind. So we need a spirit mind. We need to align our, you know, we look at how we, what this aligning looks like in our lives, in the Spirit Life program. It's a big topic. But one area where we see it, where this kind of spirit alignment, faith alignment, if you like, operates most clearly is in the area of healing. The healing ministry operates from an atmosphere where we are aligned wholly with the spirit reality. And it's wonderful to minister in the name of Jesus, to minister healing in the name of Jesus. And our part is really just to be a vessel for the Holy Spirit with our minds in line with our faith, not to stand in the way. One time We were having a prayer meeting. I'd been praying for a few words of knowledge beforehand, and I had a word of knowledge. I had just a glimpse, and often it is just a glimpse of a young man wearing a pair of thick black glasses, black rimmed glasses. And long story short, after the meeting, the Spirit of God was blessing people, and it was the end of the meeting. And I just remembered this word of knowledge. I had a picture of God wants to heal the eyes of someone with a pair of black rimmed glasses, a young man. I looked around and there he was. There was the guy in my vision or picture. And he had Marfan's disease, which had caused him all sorts of infirmity issues, but including his sight. His glasses were so thick, size 14, strength 14 the sizing of those things. So we prayed and laid hands upon this young man, and he felt a coolness. So we said, look, try. And we got some feedback from him. He said he got a coolness and a sense that God was doing something. So we said, well, try reading something you couldn't read. And so he picked up a flyer and began to read this flyer without his glasses on. And then we prayed again, and he looked around and he began to read a notice on a column that was quite a long way away. Anyway, he came back 3 months later. I mean, he knew that God had done something to him. It turned out that his glasses, he'd gone to the optician a few weeks later. The glasses strength had been reduced from 14 to a 3 or a 4. And sweet testimony was from, he said that his mum noticed that he no longer banged into the columns of the doors as he was going through the doorway. And when he poured a drink, he no longer spilt it over the side of the glass. And praise the Lord for that young man, Peter, and that he reigns. He reigns. And we know that not everybody gets healed, but when we pray, you know, and we're in alignment, we are being that vessel for his healing. And you see, this is the thing. We're made to make the sounds of heaven. Fullness is what we're made for. And in the program, we go on to the Spirit Life program. We go on to think about, okay, how do we discover the fullness of life that we're made for? We think about more of that, about the fullness in our everyday, and we overcome lack. And we think about the shape of life that he formed for us to flourish like those Psalm 1 trees that are by the living waters. So that's an introduction to the fullness, the sound of the Spirit, the sound that making us sound like Jesus. The next area we're going to touch on now is restoration. And let me ask you this question. How can we be at home with Heavenly Father and with ourselves? How can we be at home with Heavenly Father and with ourselves? What do we do with those generational ties that seem to bind us, those family patterns? What do we do with offenses and hurts? We're created to live as one whole and to live free. And we've gained access by the Spirit in the name of Jesus, the one who brings wholeness and freedom. But the Father, Son, and Spirit will not just rewire us and rewire our thinking and sort our lives out. We're meant to be intentional to journey towards wholeness and freedom with him. So let me ask you this question. What does home mean to you? For me, when I was growing up, often the place I would often think of as home was a ramshackled place called the Turkey House in the hills of North Wales, the mountains of North Wales. And it was a place where I could be myself, because I think that's what home is. It's a place where you can be yourself. And it was away from the often unpredictable life that we had in London. As my father had left home, my mother struggled to raise two boys on her own back in the day. So home is a physical place, but it's also a place it's a spiritual place. Remember, Jesus said, I have no place to lay my head. But because of his Spirit relationship, because of his relationship with his Father, was so close, Heavenly Father, he lives constantly at home, both with the Heavenly Father and with himself. And spiritual birth is the beginning of the journey of restoration to be fully at home with who Heavenly Father created me to be. We're made to be at home with the Trinity rather than living separate. We'll talk about the prodigal son in a moment, the prodigals who go off to a distant country. The spirit-to-spirit orbit is a journey in this mortal life to recover our Eden home. We won't get all the way there in this life, but we're meant to journey forward. We're not just meant to stay where we are. Each of us have our issues. We all have soul issues. We all have mindsets that make us less, that keep us from being at home with the Father, with our Heavenly Father, and with ourselves. And they can, these mindsets reflect what we believe deep within our belief systems, if you like, within our hearts. These can be distorted by experience, especially by our growing up, these underlying belief systems, and sometimes traumas that we've experienced in our lives. But most especially for many of us, it's missing love, missing nurture. And we get these belief systems that come through that no one cares, that we're unworthy, that we've been rejected, that we've failed, or that we've disappointed. That these belief systems of lack, or that these belief systems that can allow bitterness to grow. And these mindsets are the ways that we try and manage to survive. We maybe get these kind of defensive mindsets. We may build little walls to keep ourselves away from having to face up to things. Maybe we seek comfort with controlling by trying to keep control. We may develop addictive patterns or habits that can dominate our lives. These mindsets and these underlying belief systems can stop us from enjoying being at home with the Trinity, from having that intimacy, and from having that intimacy in our human relationships as well. And so we have this journey. All of us have this need to journey home towards our Eden home, to come to a new place of peace and freedom. So this journey home, how do we do this journey home? We have to change. It involves change. That involves change. Admitting mindsets and patterns, acknowledging wrong choices, forgiving and being forgiven. And I want to ask you this question. Is there part of you which has left the Father's home? Is there part of you which has left the Father's home? The parable of the prodigal in Luke 15, it shows two sons who've each turned away from intimacy with Heavenly Father. And Jesus uses this parable to show us what living separate from the Father's life looks like. He uses the parable to show us what it looks like when we live from an orphan soul, separate from the Father's love. Jesus had said, I won't leave you as orphans, but there are millions of spiritual orphans on this planet. And sadly, many of us within the church, despite the fact that we have a spirit identity, we're still living as though we are spiritual orphans, where soul feelings of hurt, rejection continue to inform our view of ourselves and of others. And an orphan soul is not at home. The orphan soul always wants to be somewhere else. The orphan soul can give the appearance of faith, but inside there's this inner conflict. The flow of the Father's love is blocked. And in the parable, there are two orphan souls, really, for the Father. There's one who runs away, a rebel orphan soul who seeks praise and quick gratification and what we call counterfeit passions. He struggles to be faithful and to receive love. And the other stays outside. He's physically at home, but spiritually he left home, or in his soul he left home many years ago. He's a victim. He's trying to earn love. He's fearful of rejection, fearful of being punished, expecting to fail, feels that he has no power. and all of us just maybe can recognize a little bit of the rebel and a little bit of the victim. But believers, as believers, we've got a calling to go on pressing for the wholeness, to come home so that the world will see the love that we know. And when I know when I came to know Jesus, so many things got kind of right way up, but I still found it hard to trust him. My mindset there was that he would make occasional visits to me. My earth father had never stuck around. I wasn't expecting a whole lot. Why would my heavenly father really care about me? I had a lot of faith for others, but I didn't have a whole lot of faith for myself that he wanted to bless me. It was 16 years into my ministry, 5 years into running a new church, that we went away to a conference and Randy Clark was there and he asked the Holy Spirit to come and we received this outpouring of God's love. The Spirit drenched us in his love. And I came home and I began to bring to Jesus my regrets, the self-condemnation, the people I could have, all the things that I'd beaten myself up about, the people who I felt I hadn't done enough for. And I began to love on my children and our church in a new way. I'd needed to journey home to discover the fullness of God's love for me, to know who my Heavenly Father is for keeps. Each person has a unique journey of homecoming. And in the Spirit Life sessions, we'll look at the five stages of this journey. Because you see, restoration is what we're made for, being made whole. It means coming home. It means living free. We haven't really got time to get too far into this living free right now, but we want to ask you this question. How do I get to fly free like the birds? Is there a way to get over the hurts and habits that hold me back? From the spirit to spirit identity, we have the authority to take up a new flight, facing down anything negative or destructive in our lives. Amen. We haven't got more time to say that on now, but today. But remember, Jesus's mission was to bring freedom for prisoners, to set the oppressed free. We're born again to know the dove-like freedom of the Spirit. This means recognizing where our lives are snared, where they're held down, and to recover our birthright to fly free. That's the that's something, again, you know, we need to take time to think about these things. But in this last piece of the seminar today, let's just introduce the third aspect, the third major area of spirit life that we're going to talk about today, which is the empowered life. The empowered life is built upon the foundations of our spirit to spirit identity, which we've been talking about. And when you've established the groundwork of your identity, you've discovered who he is, who you are, the fullness of life in the Spirit, you've overcome, you've come home, you've overcome the things that hold you down, then you're ready for the empowering life of the Spirit. Let me ask you this question. You need to reimagine your life. Firstly, we're going to look at eyes. Let me ask you this question. Where is the prophetic promise over your life? Are you seeing the prophetic promise over your life? What do the eyes of the heavenly creatures tell us about the spirit life? You see that in both Revelation and Ezekiel. How can I see situations the way Jesus sees them? We've talked about how we can sound like Jesus. How can we see like Jesus? The Spirit brings inner spiritual eyes to equip us to see the unseen, to equip us to see the unseen. There's a fascination around eyes in the scriptures, as mentioned, Ezekiel and Revelation. And we remember that the Father sees all things. Your eyes saw my unformed body, Heavenly Father. Psalm 139 says that. And our eyes are made for physical and spiritual light, not darkness. As Adam and Eve saw Heavenly Father, as Jesus sees what his Father shows him, this is what the Spirit wants to reveal in us and through us. And the greater the challenge, the more we need the eyes of the Spirit. Amen. Think about the episode, the great episode in Jehoshaphat 2 Chronicles 20, this crazy, impossible army coming against them. And he cries to the Lord, we have no power to face this vast army. We don't know what to do, but our eyes are on you. That's the prophetic promise of our lives has to begin with looking to the Father, looking with our spiritual eyes and expectant to the Father. It's with spiritual eyes that we fight our battles. We're seeing this as believers continue to fight the battles in Ukraine at the moment, in other war-torn and persecuted areas. I know there are battles that are faced daily in the north of Nigeria by brave sons and daughters in the family of God. And we need spiritual eyes. And the promise of the outpouring of the Spirit was that your sons and daughters will prophesy, your young people will see visions, your seniors will dream dreams. Both men and women, I'll pour out my Spirit and they will prophesy. Prophesy is revelation inspired by the living God. It draws us towards the Father's viewpoint. It releases actually the Father's presence as well, because the alignment comes to his intentions. And the promise is that all shall prophesy. We may not all be prophets, but the Spirit reveals the Father's intention through each man and woman. And we need to exercise our spiritual sight. Are you doing that? See what Father's revealing. It's a key way for the reign of God to extend on his earth. Words of knowledge are a beautiful strand of the prophetic life, to see words or to have Spirit-given thoughts or pictures to release captives and to bless. I was on mission one time and there was some prayer for a woman who was quite distressed. I think probably that just being in a mission environment has really sort of revealed some of the insecurity in her life. And I just had a picture of a woman's hands upon the keys of a piano. And I just shared this word. I didn't know this lady, call her Isabel. It's not her name, but changed her name. But and she just began to weep. And she said that it just unlocked the pressure she'd felt to be an amazing pianist, the pressure put upon her by her at home by her parents. And it locked into her sort of this sense of not being able to be what they wanted her to be. And it was a bit of a homecoming that moment. And that's what, when we get these spiritual eyes, it's in a moment, the Lord can do amazing work through us. And these spiritual eyes overcome. We're not meant to stay in darkness, says Jesus. I've come into the world as a light so that no one who believes in me should stay in darkness. Spiritual eyes are counterintuitive. We're thinking about this in the first session about the story of the widow of Zarephath. And I realized I mixed up the stories between Elijah and Elisha. So apologies for that. But both those episodes where Elijah and Elisha minister to widows who are in vulnerable situations. And that second story with Elijah is about the pouring of oil into the jars. You know the story. The spirit life is beyond the limits of our human reasoning. Elisha sees that the oil will flow into every jar in the town. And it does. He sees it. He calls it. He calls the woman. And she's in obedience with him and in the spirit. For Jehoshaphat, their deliverance, the deliverance of the people of God, comes through a prophet who sees and hears the Lord, and then he speaks it. The message concerning faith we proclaim. We need to speak what we see, what the Lord says, what he shows us. And the prophet declares, take up your positions and see the deliverance the Lord will give you. And you know the story, how they have to take up their positions. They march out, but they don't march out with the weapons of the world. They march out with the weapon of praise, the sword of the Spirit, if you like, the word of God, we see in Ephesians 6. The deliverance of the Lord comes through seeing and being obedient to what is seen. That's the prophetic life. We don't have time to think about the fullness of the empowering of God. The Spirit is God's empowering presence. We haven't got time to think about the wonder gifts, because I want to touch just in the last few moments upon this last part, which is to think about the spirit-to-spirit adventure, the spirit-to-spirit adventure, the promise on your life. How do I know? Let me ask you these questions. How do I know the purpose God made me for? What do I do when my life gets stuck? Well, remember, when Jesus sent the disciples out, he said, don't take a wallet, don't take a change of clothes, don't take anything really. He sent them out like lambs among wolves. And what he's saying is that life with me, life around me, is never about being safe. It's about an adventure with me, an adventure with the Trinity, in the purposes of the Father, with Jesus, empowered by the Spirit. We need to recognize that in getting involved with this earth, the Father and the Son undertook the greatest adventure that it could ever be. Jesus is the Son who departs the Father, not like the prodigal, in the opposite spirit. He leaves behind his inheritance. He leaves behind what he's entitled to. He even leaves behind the power of his divinity. But the only value that he holds on to, that he brings with him, is his innermost identity as the Son. And that's the most precious gift for you and me, our identities as sons and daughters of the Most High God, adopted in his family. For Jesus, it was a life and death adventure. And he's the same today as he was 2,000 years ago. And he says to his Father, I brought you glory on earth by finishing the work you gave me to do. You see, this is a glory assignment, not for our glory, but for his. We become part of this glory assignment through life with his Spirit. And each one of us has potential which the Spirit wants us to release. Do you believe that? We need to extend our worldview from ourselves towards heavenly purpose. The Spirit will bring what we need. Paul writes to Timothy, he says, the Spirit God gave us doesn't make us timid, but gives us power, dunamis, love, and self-discipline. Or another translation, sound mind, wisdom. You see, the first session began, didn't it, with this exploring that we have this, the knowledge of the knowledge of the secrets of the kingdom of God. That's been given to the followers of Jesus. And we're invited to an adventure to spread the life of the kingdom on earth. And we need to realize that we may not see the finish in our lives. C.S. Lewis, I think, said, we never really finish our work on this earth. What we do know is that nothing's wasted. As long as we're operating with him. Remember Moses, he was well advanced in years before he even began leading the people of Israel. But every stage of his life had been so precious. His upbringing in the royal court of Pharaoh, his years of shepherding in the desert, moving from angry person, rebel victim, to becoming one who had humility. He needed decades in each context to cope with the task that he was going to be called into. So here's a question. Are you willing to be part of God's adventure? Because to be willing, we have to be prepared to move. There's no stationary in the Spirit. And let me ask you this question. How do we find our adventure in the Spirit? Well, there are many, many people involved in this conference, and they've all got different adventures, just the same as each one of you and me. We've all got our different adventures, the different potential that's with us. You know, remember in Ezekiel's vision, it talks about a river flowing out of the temple. Well, the course of the river for each person is different. No two rivers will flow in the same course. One person's adventure is not suited for another. Sometimes it's a case of realizing that we're caught up in adventure. We're already involved in the adventure that God intended for us to his glory. It's easy to look at others and to miss what the Spirit is doing in us. I'm in awe of people who have strong administrative gifting. Creativity to be able to paint and draw, music, whatever it might be. I'm thinking of my wife, because she once wrote, hand wrote 300 envelopes, sending a letter about to try and raise money for a new youth camp facility, which she's involved in. And over the next weeks, as a result of these beautifully hand addressed envelopes, which had just driven me mad, and no one would have been able to read the addresses anyway. But for her, over the next weeks, dozens responded, money poured in. Within it, 2 years, the building was built, the facility was opened. We need to recognize the flow of the river in our lives, to bless what the Lord's doing. We also need to recognize what he's put in us. So let me ask you this question. This is as we coming towards the end now. Do you know your treasure storerooms? Because if you're going to join in God's adventure, you need to know what he's put in you. You need to know your treasure storerooms to discern the flow of the river. You may think you haven't got much to work with, but he says, no, you have all you need. So let's think about these treasure storerooms. Firstly, there's the passion storeroom. We need to seek the Spirit to stir up the passion to impact the world that's within us. Everybody has, each one of us will have a particular passion to see change, to see the kingdom come. This isn't about a fantasy, which is fantasies are about the self, but it's a vision for God to bring some small or big part of the world into line. It may be a big passion, and maybe something that's very particular. You're all saints, we're all saints. And he has a passion for you to be stirred in. It may be something that's been spoken over you many years ago. It may be something that was on your heart. I've seen that. I saw someone who had a passion to bring the good news of Jesus into India. And this got stirred up on the day of her baptism in our church. We all have a passion storeroom, something where we have the Lord's heart. We have a personal storeroom. That's the second one. We all have a personal storeroom. We all have that journey that we've been on. Think about Moses. It was all about preparation, all that he tasted. He developed deep wells of humility. You've got to ask yourself, what gifts and experience has God developed in you? What's he put in you? What are you gifted in? What are you experienced in? Nothing will be wasted. The personal storeroom. And then the last one is the position storeroom. The position storeroom. So whilst the river of the Spirit adventure has its spring source in who you are, it also operates out of where you're positioned, because it's in your hands. You sanctify where you are positioned. Kingdom life can come there. Where has he positioned you? Maybe the marketplace, maybe in the home place, maybe in a charitable place. It may be. Maybe it's going to come awake alive in a new way. Think about Queen Esther. She came to see the time and why she was positioned where she was. I think of a wonderful man of God in our church called Michael. He's a lawyer, and he's intentionally positioned between the west end of London, the city of London. And he sees every client coming in as someone who he can reveal the kingdom of God to. He can pray for, he can offer to pray for. As well as looking after their legal affairs, he can offer to reveal to them the riches of the kingdom of heaven. Where are you positioned? We need to come into land now. Just to say, we've only been opening the lid really on the spirit life in these sessions, but I hope that in our whistle stop journey today. And on the previous session, you can sense the Spirit awakening a new desire in you to discover him more fully. The third person of the Trinity is working beyond anything we can ever imagine. And my encouragement is always for you to go on being filled with the Spirit. And if you'd like to, do register for register interest to be involved in Spirit Life, whether you'd like to run it as your in your community, to run it for yourself, or to come on the program for yourself. But let's just finish just with a moment of, with a moment of ministry as we come into to land now. I pray that everybody watching, each person watching now, you'll sense the Spirit of God upon your life. You'll sense His joy over who you are and who He made you to be. You'll sense how He sees you, the seal of the Spirit upon you. You'll sense a fresh

as a victim or rebel, and the Lord says, come home to me today to be restored, that you can fulfill the purpose I intended you for. Bless you. And when I was writing this, I just sensed that there were some who are keeping the door locked in their lives. They're keeping that the upper room locked up, saying, Jesus, this far, but no further. And he says to you, peace be with you. As the Father has sent me, so I am sending you. Be filled with the Spirit. Be filled with the Spirit. Overcome your trust issues. Look at my hands and my feet. I've given all for you. You can trust me. He says that to you. I pray the Spirit of God will put a new value on the adventure that he's called you into, and you'll start to see the flow of the river with a new expectancy and a new joy and his love at the source. In Jesus' name, amen.

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Hele, hale. 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

0: let everything that stand as mountain in our lives go down now. 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
1: Who is this mountain? 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
0: Hey!
1: What is that mountain before Zerubbabel?
0: What is that mountain representing? You fibroid, you appendix, you lungs on the breast, you sickness, you cancer, whatever.

Hello everyone, this is your girl once again, Titilayo Yobami Iba. I'm live here on Glitch Africa. I beg you, subscribe, share. Your comment is very, very important to us. God bless you.

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2: Well, hello to the Kingdom Restoration Conference. It's so wonderful to be able to join in this fantastic event, and I hope you're having an amazing time. And thank you for coming in on this kind of seminar style session, afternoon session here, where we are going to think about spirit life and the foundations of spirit life. And some of you know that we run a School of Spirit Life here, coming out of the School of Spirit Life and Lighthouse London, and you can find out a bit more about that later on. But I want to just pray now as we start. May each person joining now just sense the presence of God. May you sense a fresh stirring, an expectation that He wants to reveal something more to you for your life and of His. And we just bless your name. We bless the name of Jesus over this session. And if this is for those, there's one or two who perhaps this is unfamiliar territory, may the peace of God be upon you and the word of God come alive in a new way to you today. In Jesus' name, amen. Well, it's so good to be with you, as I say. And I want to start with just a simple verse from Matthew chapter 13:11, one of my favorite verses. It just sprang out. I can remember it sprang out. I was at an event a few years ago. I was involved in just helping to lead a seminar in an afternoon, and the Lord highlighted this verse. The knowledge of the secrets of the kingdom of God has been given to you. Let me just say that again. The knowledge of the secrets of the kingdom of God has been given to you. Just let that sink in. The Greek word for secrets here is mysterion. Mysterion. Obviously, you can hear it's like the word mystery. And it's a knowledge that we can't gain through our human understanding. It's more than we can gain through our human understanding, really. It's about an insight revealed to us by God alone. It's what we often call revelation. And Jesus says to his followers, you have this knowledge of the mysterion. You have this knowledge of the secrets of the kingdom of God, of God's kingdom, of God's realm, his domain, his sovereign rule. It's been given to you. So let me ask you a few questions. Let me ask you a few related questions. Am I living as one who has access to the knowledge of the kingdom of God? To the knowledge of the secrets of the kingdom of God. Am I living as though I have access to that? Do I realize the favor on my life through knowing Jesus and through having this access? How do I access the knowledge of the secrets of the kingdom of God? How is my life different because of this revelation? And why doesn't my life always seem different, or seem more different? That's what we're going to think about today and today's, over the course of these two seminars. We come to Jesus, we become believers in Jesus, but we find it hard to follow, and we find it hard to access the knowledge of the secrets of the kingdom of God. We become so easily weighed down, like everybody else, like people who don't know Jesus, with the weight of life, the challenges of life, jobs, relationships, finance, provision, perhaps raising family, disappointments, stresses, natural crises. And in this climate, wars and rumors of wars, even. Gosh. Many of us live from a lack, as though we didn't know God. So how can we know him in fullness? How can we live from the knowledge of the secrets of the kingdom of God? How can we thrive with Jesus, with that life to the full that he talks about? And what about all those generational issues that seem to tie us down, that seem to bind us, family patterns? What about the prophetic promise over my life? These are all questions. Over the last 10 years or so, I've been sensing and feeling stirring that we need to reestablish foundations across our lives, for our lives, spiritual foundations, not worldly ones, ones that come from above, revealed foundations, if you like, revelation foundations. And these two sessions are going to explore some of these questions and how to establish spiritual foundations. We can only get a little way in. As I say, there is a full Spirit Life Foundations program. If you decide this is a stirring, a longing for you, we'll explain how you can show your interest and get involved in that. But let's get going on those questions about the mysterion of the kingdom of God and you, the mysterion of the kingdom of God, the secrets of the kingdom of God and your life. Okay, so let me ask you this firstly. What can the planetary systems show us about knowing God? What can the planetary systems show us about knowing God? We know the planets in our solar system move in a circular or elliptical orbit around the sun. And the solar system is just that. It's a system aligned around, in orbit around the solar, the sun, the main thing. The sun is the main thing, that ginormous nebula mass of gases and molecules, which generates just a crazy amount of power. And one of the things that you learn on Spirit Life is that so much of the physical universe reveals insights into the spiritual life that God intends for us. And we can see that in the way the planets orbit around the sun. As we start, we can gain a glimpse of how we're meant to interrelate with our Creator. Because with the solar system, we see that the sun doesn't orbit around little planet Earth. Little planet Earth orbits around the sun. And similarly, in a spiritual sense, God does not orbit around my life. He doesn't revolve around my life. There's meant to be a different orbit for my life. So let me ask you this next question. Where is God positioned in your life? Because I believe, and if you read the sense of the scriptures, that our lives are made to live in orbit around the one who made it all, the living God. And that's how life knowing Jesus becomes different. In the book, it says, Colossians 3, it puts it like this: set your minds on things above, not on earthly things. For you died, and your life is now hidden with Christ in God. And this is a contrast to living without Christ in God, where we become earthbound and weighed down. We get stuck on this earth. The gravity of this earth pulls us down, and really we live in an orbit around ourselves. We become stuck. And I believe that the root problem of human life and the reason we struggle to get on is because we don't live from this orbit around God. We don't live from what I call the spiritual identity. In fact, many human beings are missing a spiritual identity altogether. But even believers are not living from that spiritual reality, that spiritual identity. And we become blind to it. And where there's no room for God, then we know that the world, the issues of the world, the issues with ourselves, our sins, and the forces of evil press in. And we look horizontally and we compare ourselves, we're attached to the world, and we become fearful of our mortal limits. And what happens is that really, that as we orbit around the soul self, stuck on this world, we're driven by the fears and the demands of that self. And our identity comes from how we were brought up, from the circumstances we live in, from the haphazard nature of events that happen to us in our world. And really, it's called, we self-identify. And we could become blind to the possibilities of God. The God of this age has blinded our minds, says Paul in 2 Corinthians. So let's go back to some basics here about the Trinity. I love the Trinity. When I was at college training to be a pastor, the students would get a bit nervy around the Trinity, and there were all sorts of images to describe the Trinity. But we don't need to worry about trying to explain the Trinity. We just know the Trinity is the Father, the Son, and the Spirit. What we see is three persons in one, in living in perfect balance and harmony. We see the Father and the Son expressly in the creative activity of the world back in Genesis 1. But the Word of God, we're told in John 1, was with God in the beginning, with the Father and the Son and the Spirit hovering over the waters. So if God is revealed in three persons and we are made in the image of God, Genesis 1:27, well, we need to recognize that we too are triune beings. We're not biune. We're not just body and soul, mind, will, and emotions. We are those things, but we are spirit. We're triune too. And with the first Adam, we see the Holy Spirit bringing life. The Spirit is life bringer, and he brings life upon the first being. And Adam is born, as is Eve. The first man and the first woman are born fully spiritual alive. They're born in flesh and born in spirit. But with the falling away, with the separation of humankind from that direct intimacy with the Father, no one is born directly of the Spirit. After that, men and women are born of the choice of a woman and a man, as we learn. But we live in a new spiritual age, when we have been given the gift of being able to be born again into that threefold shape that we were always intended to be, the new spiritual age. That's what happened when God the Father poured out the Spirit of God at Pentecost. When Jesus exalted to the right hand of God, Jesus received from the Father the promised Holy Spirit and has poured out what you now see and hear. And the third person of the Trinity is sent to draw all those accepting the Son into a spiritual orbit, and we become born again, triune beings. Like the Father, Son, and Holy Spirit, we are born, and we have this seed of the spiritual potential in our lives to come alive and to be fully in relationship with God again, with a spiritual essence, one with our bodies and our minds, our wills and our emotions, so soul, body, and spirit. And we are triune beings, and we need to live like triune beings. We're born in the Spirit, from which is sent from above, in order that we can live towards him and for him and reflecting him in the world around us. That is the spiritual life. And you may be asking yourself, well, why does it not seem to work like that in my life? Why do I find it so hard to live in this spiritual orbit? And I think that's because we just do not honor and do not recognize the Holy Spirit as we should. You see, the Holy Spirit, who's depicted, who's like oil in the scriptures, you know, you like the anointing oil that was poured out to symbolize what, where God was doing something inwardly, was an outward symbol of what God was doing inwardly. The oil of the Spirit poured upon David, his life was never the same again, even though he was just a teenage boy, shepherd boy, yet the Spirit came upon him and he was transformed. And so you can see that pattern through the scriptures. And the oil of the Holy Spirit is the power of God upon us to lift us into this orbit and to keep us there. Does that make sense? So that we're no longer weighed down or limited by the world around us. We're lifted into an orbit around the Father and the Son. Remember, Jesus says, when I'm lifted up, we will come and make home with those who believe in me. I will not leave you as orphans. We will come and make home with you. One time when I was, some of you will have heard the story before, but when my role as a pastor, my first role as a pastor had come to an end, I just expected another role just to come in. I thought that, you know, kind of this is what I was doing, my duty. I'd gone forward for ordination. I now almost like I deserved to go in a kind of linear fashion through my life from church to church, fulfilling my calling. But at that point, no role came, no pastor role came for me. And I found that God provided for me in a very surprising way back in the city of London, working as a lawyer. And I think what he was showing me was that I had to learn that he provides as he provides. I had to bring my life around him. And that he knew where I was going to be positioned, where I needed to be positioned in order to depend upon him and to grow and to mature and to be ready for the assignment that he was calling me to. You see, in order to prosper in this life, in order to live on foundations of the Spirit, we need to come alive as spiritual beings. And when we do that, our soul selves can rest and the burden comes off. And Jesus, as he says, you know, take my yoke upon me, but upon yourself. And for my yoke is easy and my burden's light. And what he's saying is, you know, just let me carry you. Let me lift you by my Spirit. Align yourself around me and it will be well. So the next question. Okay, what do you think about being born? What do you think about being born? Can you remember being born? Because being born was the best thing that you were ever involved in. The trouble is that most of us can't remember. In fact, no, who can remember when you're born? But think about it. What does human birth say about God and you? It's a total miracle that I was born and that you were born. It always is. And Jesus says, you know, Jesus says that if you want to know me, if you want to know the kingdom of God, remember he says this to Nicodemus. He says you have to be born again. You have to be born of spirit and water. Flesh gives birth to flesh, but the Spirit gives birth to spirit. And yes, we are reborn. We heard, you know, Jesus is the first. Jesus is the last Adam. He's the last Adam. He's the one who is both. He is born of the Spirit. He is breathed of the Spirit and of the flesh from that birth moment, because it's the Spirit that overshadows Mary, his mother. But you and I are born again of the Spirit. And this is something that is not the decision of a father. This is a personal choice to choose Jesus and to be born of the Spirit. Flesh gives birth to flesh, but the Spirit gives birth to spirit. And the word again there is anathem. It means literally from above. We're born from above. You've been born from above. 1 Peter 2 says, you've been born again, not of perishable seed, but of imperishable through the living and enduring word of God. So as we accept the word of God, we accept Jesus, we are born again. The Spirit comes alive. The Spirit comes alive. That seed that we have, and we're born again. And we're drawn then, we're drawn into a naturalness in knowing God. And he starts to uncover the knowledge of the secrets of his kingdom, of a way of his, of the way of life. And that's what spirit life is all about, is discovering this increase and pressing in to know more of him, that we can then be more truly who we are made to be. Because this spiritual seed comes from the Father. It's within, it's the potential. And we long for his presence from that moment on, when the Spirit comes alive. And our lives are this journey to discover more of the mysterious. So we have, from that moment, we have a spiritual identity, what I call a spirit to spirit, from the big S spirit to the my spirit, small s spirit identity. To all who received Jesus, he gave the right to become children of God, born not of natural descent, nor of human decision or a husband's will, but born of God. So do you live from your spiritual identity as a child of God? You see, your psalm, your life is made to be a unique psalm written day by day as you live from that identity. So let's find out more now about what this spiritual identity looks like. Can this identity be greater than my insecurity? Because let's face it, the world around us, from our soul self, can make us feel very fearful and very insecure. Well, again, let's draw some inspiration from God's creation. If you look around, have you noticed the roundness of creation? Gravity draws us around, and the world is round. Most fun things are round. The planets are round. Anything that we, the number of ball games, round is fun. And round, to me, reflects something about the nature of God. Round is full of possibilities. This roundness says to me that God wants us to come around him and to know him, not to be squared out. Human beings love to make square lines and spreadsheets, square box spreadsheets, you know, where something can go in or something go out. Something can't go in, it has to be outside. The spiritual life is the opposite. It's about this orbit around our great maker of the round and enjoying him as his born again child. And this roundness can be so counterintuitive. It's way beyond the rational, because it's from above. We've been born from above. And I think I wanted to share this story, because God can be so playful. Have you realized how playful God is? That he's not bogged down with seriousness. There are serious issues, but we have a lightness because we're not earthbound, are we? So one time we were getting ready, and I was in my insecurity, my soul self, you know, I was a bit concerned about how this big conference that we'd organized as a fairly modest sized church, we'd borrowed another church or partnered with another church, and to have Randy come over, Randy Clark and Global, and Tom Jones was coming, Leif Hetland was coming. I mean, it was huge for us. And we were so excited but slightly overwhelmed. And we were having a prayer meeting on the Thursday before, and teams from both churches were gathered. I can still remember this. And they kindly, some people were praying for me. And one person spoke a word over me, godly person spoke a word over me, says that called me a jewel in the kingdom, that God, the Father, sees you as a jewel in his kingdom. So it's a beautiful word. And I felt the presence of God. Anyway, I got home that night, and my wife, who hadn't been able to come to the prayer meeting, she was just had been reading in bed. And she said, "And you know, the strangest thing happened this evening. Let me show you. While I was here just a few moments ago, this jewel just dropped onto my bed." And she showed me, she held it up to me. Actually, I haven't got it with me. I'll show you. But because there's another story about that. But anyway, she showed me this jewel and it looked like a diamond. It looks like a diamond with a gold cap at one end. And it's about that size. It's not an insignificant size. Anyway, so amazing. What's going on there? Just literally dropped onto the bed. And we, to this day, know it was from heaven because there's nowhere else it could come from. I mean, so strange. Anyway, this was then compounded because of that Sunday. Someone came up to me who'd been at the prayer meeting and they said, as that word was spoken over you about being a jewel on Thursday, I sensed the Lord say I was to give to you this jewel. He gave me this jewel a few years back, but I sensed the Lord say, now you need to pass this on to Andy. And she took out this box, this tiny diamond, about a quarter of the size that the one bounced onto the bed, and she gave it to me. Now, here's the funny thing: is that the jewel she gave me was like a miniature, a quarter size replica of the one that had bounced onto the bed and onto Sue's book. It was exactly the same cut, the same shape, and with the same gold cap. What can you say? I think our God is so playful, and sometimes he just wants to affirm you. This is my son whom I love, with whom I am well pleased, and my daughter whom I love and with whom I'm well pleased. I always think it's very significant that the jewel that bounced onto Sue's lap was four times the size of the one that I had. But who knows, you know, again, it's good to have humility. Do you see, the spirit cannot be put into a square box. Jesus says, beware the yeast of the Herod and the yeast of the Pharisees, that we're not meant to be overwhelmed by the politics and by the ideologies of mankind, which can become such strongholds and lead to wars and rumors of wars. Or the yeast of the Pharisees, which we see again, the religious spirits in the world, which lead to bondage and oppression. And we see those in the world around us so sadly as well. Equally a place where the enemy can come in and create havoc and evil. But we have the mind that's governed by the spirit. The mind governed by the flesh, says Paul, is death. The mind governed by the spirit is life and peace. That's the spiritual orbit of the mind. That's Romans 8:6. So we need minds that are governed by the spirit. We'll think about that more in the next session. So we have this spiritual identity, which is being bought. We've been born of water. So we confirm, I declare, we'll talk more about that, but you know, with the water baptism, we're declaring our faith in Christ and of the spirit. So how can knowing this God become more natural so that we're accessing the knowledge of the secrets day by day? We are born to know him, but we need to press in to realize who he is. We need to, you know, we need to realize that knowing the Father, Son, and Spirit is our spiritual inheritance. We fix our eyes not on what is seen for what is, but what is unseen. For what is seen is temporary, but what is unseen is eternal. We have these different ways of living and seeing. We know him as Father, and we know him as brother, and we know the brother and friend. We know him as divine presence. He's perfect in every way. And he says, doesn't he? He's, you know, in the scriptures, there's so many, it's 800 times in the Old Testament alone, he talks about, they shall know me, how we know God. And the Greek, the Hebrew word yada is about knowing his nature, not just knowing him with our heads, but knowing his character, knowing him in the experience of our lives. fully appreciating him. And you remember the promise in Jeremiah 33 that he would write this knowing on our hearts. He would give us these hearts to know him. No longer you'd have to teach someone about knowing God, because you would know him from within. I'd write my ways on your heart. And God our Father longs to know us. And the Spirit brings us to know the Father. You may not have known your father. I didn't grow up with my father at home, you know, right from the start. And when I became a believer, I had to just begin to realize that I could know a father who was faithful and true and who loved me fully, not for what I do, but because he made me and that he regarded me as worthy. He's a perfect father. So often, particularly those who've had a rocky relationship with their father or no relationship at all, think that they have to earn the love of the father. Or they think that the father is one who will judge them like a school teacher or a boss. And what I've discovered is that the father's essence is love. Last week, I was feeling a little bit weighed down, lots going on, and perhaps feeling a bit, you know, there was guilt coming in. Was I spending my priorities? Were they aligned right? Someone had said something to me which was made me feel a bit insecure about my priorities. And you know how you, when you're in those places, I woke up in the middle of the night. And I just was, as I always do in those times, I go to the cross of Jesus, and I'm thinking about Jesus, and I'm thinking about the Father. And I just felt the Spirit reminding me, love the Lord your God with all your heart, with all your mind, with all your soul, and with all your strength. And I sensed the Spirit just reminding me that my most important reason for being is to love and be loved, to love the Father, the Son, the Spirit, and to be loved, and for this love to be a living reality. When I was, this was a few years back, and back in 2011, I think it was, and Sue and I had been pretty burned out by running church. And we were given the resources to go to a conference, and we went over, and it was the first time we came across Randy Clark and Global Awakening. And I thought that we were going there to have an outpouring of the Spirit of power who would equip me for the ministry that I was involved in. Because I was thinking that I needed to earn the Father's love, and that was the most important thing. I needed to kind of prove myself and for our church to be this or to be that. And I did want to minister in the way of Jesus. I wanted to see more healing and see more breakthrough. But you know what he knew? He knew, the Father knew that what we needed first was love. And so as Randy asked for the Holy Spirit to come, Heavenly Father's love was poured out upon us both. It was the same anointing on Sue. And what we discovered is the Father, we discovered more of the Father who's always longed to know us. And this is not being sentimental, because the Father's love is as strong and as unyielding as the grave, it says, doesn't it, in Song of Songs. It's a love that can't be quenched by this world. And without this love, we'll start to operate like a Pharisee or with the yeast of Herod. It's a love that is absolutely complete. It's a round love that's endless and unfathomable. It doesn't control. Remember, the Father demonstrates his love by giving us his Son. What more can you do than to release your Son to a world which he knows is going to do harm to his beloved? We see in the parable of the prodigal son that the Father's love is one that releases and doesn't control. And we see in the Father's love the one who always intended to reach out to humanity. He always intended Jesus. Remember, Jesus is the Father's idea. So my identity rests on the Father, and my identity rests upon the Son, who is like a divine brother. I always think of him like my, like the perfect older brother, the one who is going to look out for you. I grew up in London. I still am a Londoner, but South London was a bit edgy when I was growing up, if you know what I mean. And maybe some of you live in edgy areas and you need a brother to look out for you. You need one like Jesus to look out for you. And you need one who's always there for you, who's dependable, one who can calm the storms, the one who can set the captives free, who can overcome the oppression and the depression and the lies of the enemy in this world, and the one who can heal you, what you know, when you're in need of healing, the one who operates from a faithfulness that can never give up on you. The one whose love is described as grace. It's like the divine currency. He came from the Father, full of grace and truth. Grace is the love favor of God towards you and me. And it's that kind of love that we need to operate in our life. It's called, it's a blinding grace. It transforms as it did Saul to Paul. It's an endless grace, and it's a saving grace that saves us from ourselves and delivers us from the wounds of the past. Amazing. And remember too, that he's not only a brother. This isn't only a kind of like, you know, that because we have the right to be co-heirs with Christ. He's a friend. He says, I call you friends. And I love that picture in Revelation 3:20. He says, I want to break bread with you. Come in, open the door to me. I want to come in and eat with you day in, day out. Whatever's going on, I'm going to be there. I'm going to be the one at your table. And he promises, I'll never leave you. I'll make my home with you. You'll not be an orphan because of me. And we know the Father, the Son, and we know the Spirit, whose perfect presence, who is the Spirit of freedom. Where the Spirit of the Lord is, there's freedom. If the Son sets you free, you shall be free. We're free because the Spirit makes that promise a reality. And he's the one who inspires us in our lives. Streams of living water flow from within. We bubble up in a new way. We come alive with a new purpose because of the Spirit. And we start to see this fruit like the Spirit, like the nature of God in our lives, what we call the fruit of the Spirit. This all is about the Spirit-to-Spirit identity. Are you excited about this? Are you living from this? I want to just come into land now with the last piece for this session today. This is huge. There's so much to talk about. And I hope you're still, you know, kind of like with me and thinking about these things, about this knowledge of the secrets of the kingdom of God. It's all about the kingdom. Bless you where you are. May the Spirit give you energy for this last 10 minutes or so. Let's think about, okay, so if that's the roundness of God, how we can know him, well, what about how we know ourselves? Because if that's how we can know him, how does he know us, and why does my life matter? Let me ask you this question. What does your life have in common with an oyster? Well, if you look at an oyster, it doesn't look like much. It's a bit gnarly. It's not something that your kids are going to pick up off the beach. And we live in a world where if you don't look cool on the outside, then the world's not that interested. The world's interested in what you do, how you dress. It's an Instagram kind of existence, isn't it? But the oyster has this amazing, beautiful inside. And the Father's interested in what we look like inside, the mother of pearl interior. And every one of us has the potential to grow this seed within, to grow a unique pearl. And the mysterion of the kingdom is like a pearl of great value. That resonates in the parable. Parable of the pearl of great value. The mysterion of the kingdom is like a pearl of great value. And every person has that potential to be that pearl, unique pearl, a cultured pearl, cultured by the presence of God. Because the Trinity of God has, when you're born again, he's known you and he seals you. You are marked in him with a seal, the promised Holy Spirit, a deposit guaranteeing our inheritance, Ephesians 1. 13 to 14. You've got that seal on you. I've got that seal on me. That's what I live from. And the seal marks me out. I'm authentic. A seal is a seal of authenticity, and it's a living seal of the Spirit. Like an oyster, you don't eat an oyster if it doesn't. An oyster should clam shut if it's alive. And we have this living seal. And we contrast the seal of the Father and the world's seal. The world's seal is all about what's on the outside. But the Father's seal is all about what we have on the inside. Blessed are the poor in spirit, for theirs is the kingdom of God. Theirs is the kingdom of the seal. We're cultured pearls in the Father's family. He's lavished his love upon us, 1 John 3:1, so that we should be called family of God, co-heirs with Christ. And to be family means that you're valued beyond measure, beyond limit. You're a valued child. On him, the Father has set his seal of approval. John 6:27. Wow. Seal of approval is on you. You sense that seal today? That seal says you're forgiven. Remember, Jesus says you're a valuable child. Jesus says you're a forgiven child. On the cross, he said it's finished. Hebrews 10:12, it's finished. We're made perfect forever, those who are being made holy by the cross of Christ. Hebrews 10. We're made perfect forever. It's finished. We don't have the shame and the guilt that we have, that we used to carry. That's the way of the world. That's the world's seal. The Father sees us through the Son. The slate's wiped clean. The shell is scrubbed clean inside and outside. So we're forgiven children and we're blessed children. We live under the perpetual blessing of the Father, the constant blessing of the Father upon his children. We live in an insecure world where the blessings lift and the blessings come back, and things we don't know. And it's a good day, it's a bad day. And people live by fate, with a fatalistic view, and maybe there's a God, but no. We have a God who blesses us every day as his children. He watches over me by day and by night. He will not let my foot slip, says the psalmist. In fact, the blessing is the name of God written on our lives, you know? And because of this seal on us, we are spirit light children. You're the light of the world. You're seen. You're seen in the spiritual air. You're seen, which is why we have a responsibility to recognize, you know, the spirit light children all around the world, spirit light children, whatever's happening, whatever human beings are doing to mess it up, the spirit goes on upon the children of God like lights all over the planet. And from that seal, we're appointed to go and bear fruit that will last. You know, your life is like the poema made to fulfill the good works that he prepared in advance for you to do, Ephesians 2. John 15, to bear fruit that will last. And the wonderful thing about this spirit seal is that, you know, just very quickly, an oyster, where it is, it will refresh the water. That's what it does. It's like a living filtration system. And we are, in many ways, we're like that. We're made to change the culture. Changing the culture in the country, the state, the home, wherever you're positioned. So just coming into land, if that's how the Trinity knows us, how do we know ourselves? Are we living in alignment with how the Trinity knows us? How do we think about ourselves? Let me ask you this question. What's your name got to do with it? What's your name got to do with it? Another way of asking that question is, how do you see yourself? Your name matters. Your name matters to God. Remember, humanity are given the privilege of being involved in the naming of the creatures and the plants. And we need to have the same name we call ourselves that the Trinity has, in that sense that we need to have that affirmation, that name over our lives. We need to value ourselves like he values us. there is unique promise over my life and over your life. And the Spirit of God is on you. And so we need to embrace who we are. You remember when Jesus first meets Simon Peter, Simon as he was back then, he says, get away from me. Because his view of himself is he's angry at himself. He considers himself a sinner, sin label over his life. Gideon, he can't receive the favor of the angel, mighty warrior, says. He says, oh, never mind about that. He deflects the encouragement and takes him a while, doesn't it? Contrast Mary when the angel comes to her. She says, well, greetings, you are highly favored. And she says, well, how's this going to happen? It's not convenient, but she's up for it because she can sense God's affirmation of her life and she values who she is. So we need to get our image, the image that we have of ourselves, in line with God's image of us. I'm made in the image of God. That's a good thing. For those God foreknew, he also predestined to be conformed to the image of his Son. We're becoming more like the Son. And so we need to see ourselves and value ourselves in order that we can receive the Father's love and live as Spirit-like children. Do you follow that? So, you know, we need to love ourselves. Jesus says, love your neighbor as you love yourself. We can't really express love in this world if we can't receive it and we can't love ourselves. And there may be labels that cover over what you think about yourselves, like some had those labels about being a sinner. Others have labels over about being a failure. Others have labels over them about being not measuring up to their parents' expectations. You know how it goes. Or labels over ourselves about regret, condemnation labels, self-condemnation labels. And when you have these labels over your lives, you need to repent of them. If you have lies about you're believing about yourself, if you have any of those kind of lie names over your life, you need to repent of them. You need to recognize them first. You need to repent of them. You need to confess them to the Lord and say, Lord, forgive me for believing this about myself. You need to renounce the evil that lies behind them, the enemy goading you to condemn yourself. You need to tear them off. You need to receive his forgiveness. And then you need to embrace truth over your life and say, Lord, give me a new name. Give me a new name. And it may be just that you can embrace the name you've got. I know that was for me. I suddenly realized I was joyful at my name rather than feeling that I always had to be called by something else. I had every nickname going. I was never known by Andy at school or college until I realized how much the Father loved me and that the name that I was called was a good name. And with this, we need to honor ourselves. We need to be reconciled to ourselves, the whole of ourselves. We can't be disparaging or hate one part of ourselves. We can't be critical about our minds. We can't be critical about our attitudes. We can't we or how

this doesn't mean this honoring of yourself and speaking good over yourself doesn't mean that you're not got places to grow. Of course you have. That's the joy of life. You're always discovering new things about him and about yourself. And we always want to be becoming more pure. And the Lord give you, as we're on this journey towards purity, and we need to watch out. We need to watch out what we look at and what we seek after in this world, because there's so much that can snare us and drag us into that soul self life. But we're made to enjoy life from the spirit to spirit identity, embracing who he made us to be and to bear the fruit that he calls us to bear. So let me just pray now as we close this first part. Hope you can join us tomorrow as we move forward and start to think about living in fullness. We think about a little bit about restoration, and we start to think about the empowering life of the Spirit. That's just they're just so exciting, because he's always got more. He gives the Spirit without measure. So Heavenly Father, I bless each one of you looking and watching this session today. And Father, I pray the Spirit of God would lift each one of you, would lift each one of you into that orbit around the Father, the Son, by the power of the Spirit, that you'll sense his life at work in you. And that if there's any of you who feel just weighed down, may just the Lord just lift those burdens off you. Just come to the cross of Christ. If any of you got labels on your lives, just in Jesus' name, confess them and pull them off of your life. Pull them off of yourself. If there's some part of your life where you feel a failure, just say no in Jesus' name. Or you feel a lack, just say no in Jesus' name, because he has everything you need. And may the Spirit lift you and bless you and anoint you today. The Spirit release a new joy over you, that he made you to bear fruit that will last. You have his Spirit seal upon you. And there is nothing impossible. And I declare and speak a new season of fun as well. The fun that only the Father, the Son, and the Spirit can bring. In Jesus' name. Amen. See you at the next session. Bless you.

0: Yeah, okay. Tommy, let's go to just unraveling this wonderful message you've just given to us. A very inspiring message, an encouraging word from the Lord. You know, sometimes the enemy wants us to feel hopeless, but it's always great to know that Father God says Nigeria is not doomed, and Father God is transitioning us for the rebirth of a nation. Very encouraging. You know, we can identify with the great pain and the delay, but how do we keep the momentum of God going? You know, given that it's the pain that actually causes people to lose hope. So how do we keep this momentum up?
1: That's a really great question. The scripture that I gave was, I think it was Judges chapter 8, that was a real standout for me for Nigeria. It said, Gideon and his men, tired yet pursuing. And I actually believe that tiredness and fatigue and pain, all of those things are set to slow us down. They're deliberate distractions from the enemy to slow us down. But, you know, when my wife was giving birth to our third child, I really paid attention this time, whereas usually what I tend to do is just look into her eyes and don't look down and don't try and let her mom do all the pep talk. I paid attention to everything. And one of the things I noticed was, to my wife, pain was a bad thing, but to the midwife, pain was an indicator of birthing. And actually, I believe that it requires midwives to help us to give perspective to our pain. For
0: Yeah,
1: one side,
0: good
1: pain for
0: word.
1: the person giving birth, pain can feel like a absolutely catastrophic thing has happened. But for the midwife who is experienced, her job is not to scream with the pregnant woman. Her job is to say, I know you're in pain, but this is a good thing. It means that the body is being positioned for birthing. And so this is actually probably going to be one of Nigeria's most crucial points and in time. Now you said, how do you keep the momentum? I believe the prophetic strategy of God is you keep momentum through downsizing. What do I mean by that? God said to Gideon, the people you have are too many. And actually, what creates transformation in nations is not mass consensus. Sometimes democracy slows down the voice of God, and God hasn't got time for everybody to vote on what he's going to do next. And so
0: That's a
1: sometimes
0: good
1: what
0: one.
1: God does is he deliberately downsizes the numbers of the people who are integrally there to create change so that he can bypass the process and give people what they need. I think Nigeria is in a place right now where it knows what it doesn't want, it just hasn't yet found the voice of what it does want. And God, when Israel was crying, God sent Moses. He didn't send a politician, he didn't send an ark, he sent a prophet. And in that, I believe what God was saying was, I wanted more for Israel than Israel wanted for itself. God interpreted their cry, and he didn't increase their wages. He didn't fix their financial plan. No, he moved them out to a greater place. And I believe that what God is getting ready to give Nigeria doesn't exist on their radar yet. And it's going to have to come from a place of revelation and not from a place of looking at other democracies and saying we want what they have.
0: Well, just latching a little bit on that. You know, we're looking at this birthing business. And we know that bringing to birth is an exciting time of preparation, anticipation, expectation, and of course, promise. You've just gone through it. It is scary, however, to imagine the possibility of losing the momentum when the baby is in the birth canal.
1: Right.
0: Now, just coming back more to Nigeria, what measures can we put in place to ensure that when we get the momentum, we keep it high? We keep the momentum to remain high. Because, you know, we are people who love good life, comfort, safety, and probably all those ones might not allow us to get momentum to the height we want. So what can you tell us about that?
1: I have this message for the year, and in this message, it's safety third. A lot of people prioritize safety first. And if you are in a birthing season or a pioneering season, this is why I said a remnant is so important, because a remnant understands that safety is not the top priority. And I saw what happened in Lekki at the toll crossing. I think the world saw when CNN broke the story. And one of the things that I realized was a lot of our leadership were rightly telling people to stay safe, to go back home, and just wait the season out. Usually what happens in that is the momentum goes, because safety is never a good precursor to change. When God was calling Joshua to cross over, he said two things must come first: strength first, courage second, safety third. And I think that only a remnant can lead with strength and courage, because strength and courage is very fragile. And in the multitude of people, courage wanes. And there was a moment where Israel were getting ready to cross into Canaan, and all of a sudden some men brought back a bad report. Think of the fragility of courage, that just a couple of spies coming back and saying, well, we searched it out, it was great, but I mean, look at this. This is, you know, it will never change. There are too many giants. There's too many political problems. There's too much corruption, blah, blah, blah, blah, blah. And an 11-day journey elapsed to 40 years because of the fragility of strength and courage when you listen to voices that prioritize safety first. And these safety first people said, let's go back. Come on, let's go back. Let's just chill. Let's relax. Let's see what happens. Later, God was so angry with what had happened that he said, I'm going to let these guys wander for 40 years. And momentum was lost for 40 years. But one of the most interesting points that I realized about this momentum waning was that even Moses had to wander those 40 years in that season of loss of momentum, because words were spoken at a point where I believe God wanted courage. Now, here comes some men, and they say, we repent now. We're sorry. Let's go back and do what God said. And the Bible says, do not presume to go now, because God is no longer among you. In other words, you've lost the momentum. Yeah. And I think it's very crucial that Nigeria is used to mass churches, mass gatherings, mass meetings, has always been the major representation of its Christian output. I think actually the new season doesn't require mega, it requires micro.
2: Wow, that's a good one, a good word. Okay, Moses spent time, tell me, with God to receive the idea of the temple he was supposed to build. He spent time with the Lord to know what it ought to look like. Now, how would you advise the church to co-labor with the Lord so that they get to know what this new nation is supposed to look like, or we get to unite around what it should look like, rather than telling Father God what we don't want and not being able to arrive at what we want?
1: again, a great question. I believe that, first of all, you know, this year is an unpredictable year. And I don't like that prophetic word, but there's prophetic consensus that 2021 is going to be unpredictable. And I don't like it, because when you're a prophet, you don't like to flow in the realm of unpredictability. And so, you know, I'm praying, God, give me a word. And then he gives me a word, I'm like, is that it? And I'm always getting frustrated, but I realize that this year is actually God unfolding in small pieces, very small pieces, very incremental pieces. And yeah. I actually believe he's doing that because he doesn't want to put more on us than we can handle. I believe that part of the clarity is going to come with journey and not with sitting down still waiting for clarity. But I also believe that what can Nigeria do? I believe Nigeria can have a renewal of prophetic and apostolic giftings. And prophetic apostolic giftings are not the same as pastoral ones. When you are prophetic, you can see what's happening. When you're apostolic, you can build what's happening. And people say apostles need to come first. Of course, they do in the church order. But actually, in the building order, you need to see first. Otherwise, there's no blueprint for what to build. And so, as Psalm 127 says, unless the Lord builds the house, the builders build it in vain. And if the Lord isn't watching the city, the watchman wakes up in vain. So that seeing and building anointing going together. And what we have seen a lot of apostolic in Nigeria, to which I'm very grateful for. Great men, great women of God have modeled Christianity very well. There's a difference between what functions and what works. You know, I always kind of joke that if Moses was Nigerian and God said, Moses, I want you to build me an ark, Moses would build Ark Church International. And then when the floods come, his carpet would be ruined and the congregants would be drowning because he was building tradition. He wasn't building what he saw in heaven. And this is why the prophetic is so important, because the prophetic doesn't build the traditional, it sees the functional. It sees what needs to be built to last the season. And I actually believe the two are being released upon Nigeria in a whole new way. And that's why God is raising up prophetic voices to see in the spirit so that democracies don't become on earth as it is in earth. Remember, Israel was like, we want a democracy and a kingdom like the other nations. Israel was like, we want a king like everybody else. And I think Nigeria's in that place. We want what America has. We want, give us a peaceful leader, you know, give us a nice, calm democracy. And God's like, that's not the blueprint I have for you. And I'm waiting for people to come to see me. Because whatever I watch over is not going to be a vain project.
2: Yeah, thank you. That's great. But how would you then assess the roles of the generations, the different generations, as we seek this rebirth of this great nation? I mean, I know we all have to bring something to the table. So what would you say would be what each generation is bringing?
1: Two things, members and remembers. Members and remembers. Okay. Young generation are members. And members are what God uses as his building blocks. Remember, God is an organic builder. He doesn't build with synthetic things. He builds with authentic people, is his industry. And so when we talk about young people, we're really talking about the members that are part of the building up of what God's building. We talk about the older generation, we're talking about the remembers, those who help us to remember what God did, and those who help us to remember our history, and those who help us to remember the mistakes of our past and chronicle them to us so that we're not doomed to repeat them. And both generations are so vital and pivotal to one another. I hear people say this all the time. God is raising up the David generation and doing away with the Saul generation. Well, you know, I hope God doesn't do away with Nigeria's fathers, because we need Nigeria's fathers. Because if we don't have them, then another generation will rise up and say of us that we are now the souls and God should do away with us. You know, because if you don't have a blueprint for what's happened, you're going to be doomed to repeat the same mistakes. And I believe both generations are so pivotal to help us to shape and to build the new thing and to serve as a memorial of what happened, but to also build the blueprint for what God's going to do next. So every generation is pivotal. There's no victory for Moses without Joshua fighting the Amalekites. There's no victory for Esther without Mordecai on the outside praying for her.
2: Yeah.
1: And so we need air strikes from the old generation, but we also need a ground team from the new generation.
0: That's very reassuring. So you're not doing away with us yet. That's so good. Tony, you said that there's an acceleration of darkness because the church has been.
3: Now, what advice would you give to the body of Christ at this time, as people wonder and are confused as to who to follow in this new horizon of church online?
1: Right.
3: You know, people sort of see the confines of the gathered church, and that seems safer. We are back to safety again. So what advice would you give?
1: I think that I would probably give a statement Dr. Sharon made to me in conversation. She said 2020 was the year the standard changed. And what that means is when the standard lifts, because I asked her a question, well, you know, she gave a prophetic word that I never heard her give before. She said, judgment is coming. And I was like, wow, I've never heard you be so judgment orientated before. And I said, what is the judgment? And she says, the judgment, Tony, is there's a new standard. And anytime there's a new standard, anything beneath that standard is rolled away. And I think what's happening in the grand scheme of things is that now we are in a time of judgment, and anything that's beneath that standard gets rolled away. Can you hear me fine? Can you hear me okay?
2: We lost you a bit. If you'd say that again, that would be awesome, because we...
3: Yeah, we can hear you now.
1: Okay, so I said that I believe that my advice right now, in a time where people are wondering who to trust, in 1 Corinthians 11, verse 19... the Bible says, indeed, there must be divisions among you so that those who have God's approval will be recognized. And that doesn't sound like an amen scripture, but right now the church has never been more divided. And it behooves us probably to pray now more than ever for unity. But, you know, the scripture says, indeed, there's a time where there must be divisions among you. And divisions are there to draw a distinction between those who God has approved and those who have not. You know, when we look at the scripture of the chaff and the wheat, we don't know which one is chaff from which one is wheat, the Bible says, until the harvest comes. Now, this is not by in no way saying that those who are online are wheat and those who are offline are chaff. Actually, I don't believe God is as concerned at the mode as we are. I think right now what is happening is we're all being forced into a new season of change, whether we like it or not. And this forced change that we're in right now is putting us in a place where every one of us has got to work out our own salvation with fear and trembling. And that's actually a really great thing. You know, before, where we relied heavily on Sunday services to get us into gear, now we are fully relying on the Holy Spirit and trusting in Him to encourage ourselves in the Lord, to strengthen ourselves, as long as the day is not yet approached. And so I encourage the church right now during this time to actually pray now more than ever for the spirit of discernment. You know, we need discernment now more than we have ever needed it before. You know, I can't remember which preacher said it. He's dead now, but he said, we're no longer in a time where we need discernment of good versus evil. We're now in a time where we need discernment of good versus almost good. And I actually believe that we're in that season now.
2: Yeah, thank you. Yeah, really good. So what does the Lord mean when He says soundproofing my church and the separation of noise and from the voice? I mean, I know the enemy loves to bring distraction with noise, but how would you help people to key into the fine-tuning of the bride voice and also be open to the methods which may look different from what they are used to?
1: Right. Fine-tuning, it was a really interesting statement that I heard the Lord make. I believe now most of the church, if not all of the church, there's a consensus that the Word of God is our litmus test for our spiritual salvation. And where we are told to be heavenly invested in the Word, because the Word is, as the scripture puts it, the more sure prophecy. But Jesus says something that's really quite outstanding. He says, woe to you, Pharisees, because you search the scripture arduously, thinking that in them you will find me, but you have not actually come to me. And I realized something, that it is one thing to come to the Word of God. It is another thing entirely to come to the God of the Word. And you know, the Bible says the letter kills, but the Spirit gives life. I actually believe right now, prophetically, we are in a time where God is ready to pour out more revelation upon the everyday Christian than ever before. You know, the Bible says the knowledge of the glory of the Lord will cover the earth as the waters cover the sea. And then will no man have need of a teacher, because then all will know, because the Spirit of God, there'll be a new revelation that there is no junior Holy Spirit. Now, that doesn't mean that everyone becomes an elite and everybody, you know, gets one-upmanship over the other. What it means is that now I believe that, again, God is bringing about His end. And the end of God is the maturing of the saints. I think we're very focused on the end times, but we're not as focused on the end saint. And we look at Ephesians, and God says, for the perfecting of the saint, the teleos, the maturing of the saint for the work of ministry. And so when I say I believe God is soundproofing the church, I believe that prophetically, we're in a time right now of blasphemy. Blasphemy used to be known as using the Lord's name in vain. You know, if somebody said Jesus Christ or oh my God out of the context of calling on His name and religious devotion, somebody would yell blasphemy. You know, I went to school and one day I said, oh my God, because I saw something amazing. And my math teacher threw a textbook at my head. This wasn't Nigeria, this was United Kingdom. And he had to write a letter of apology because can't beat kids here. And so he screamed, oh my God. I screamed, oh my God, I threw a book at my head. And he said, blasphemy, get out of my class. I never studied the word blasphemy, even as I grew up later on in life, because I thought we had it coined, that blasphemy is using the Lord's name in vain. Until this year, I decided to take a deep dive into it. The word blasphemy means to switch. It means to call something evil that is good and something good that is evil. God calls that blasphemy or blasphemax in the Greek. It means to call something good evil and something evil good. And Isaiah said, "Woe to you that call good evil and evil good, trade bitter for sweet and sweet for bitter, light for darkness and darkness for light." And I think what's happening right now is we are in the midst of a generation that no longer can discern the difference between what is good versus what is evil, and have traded bitter for sweet and sweet for bitter, and light for darkness and darkness for light. And the Bible calls that blasphemy. And so when God is soundproofing the church, I believe the end of the church will be a sound discernment. You know, what is the maturity of the saint? Bob says that we discern all things, we judge all things, we prove all things. And so soundproofing means that God has upgraded the discerning ability of the church to know good from evil. And Hebrews 5:14 says this, that those who are mature can discern good from evil. And so that's what I believe God's saying there.
2: Wonderful.
1: You still can't hear me very well?
3: Okay.
2: Thank you. That was a really good one.
3: Now, Toby, you mentioned, you spoke about a constitutional crisis, saying, "My bride does not believe my prophets." We see this has happened big time in the recent U.S. presidential elections, with many prophesying Trump's win and others talking about Biden's win. Some members of the evangelical church especially are disillusioned. Some members of the they are basically saying that surely, I mean, people are saying that we can learn from some of the humility and integrity shown by some of the prophets who came out and said they were wrong. So we understand what to do when we don't get it right. But you said a divider has done this. Can you please elaborate on that? What do you mean by divider has done that?
1: There was this prophecy that Abraham gave. And the prophetic word was that the children of Israel would be in captivity 400 years. When you look at the scripture, the children of Israel were not in captivity for 400 years. They were in captivity for 430 years.
2: Yeah.
1: The question then becomes, was Abraham a false prophet? When you look at how Jonah said Nineveh would be judged, Nineveh experienced the judgment of the Lord. And Nineveh experienced the mercy of the Lord, not the judgment of the Lord. And the question becomes, was Jonah a false prophet? When you look at Samuel, and he prophesied publicly that David would be king. And a lot of people would have called Samuel a false prophet when it seemed as though later on down the line, God had chosen someone else. Public declaration of Saul's calling, private declaration of Saul's disqualification. The optics didn't look good. I believe what's happened in America is a mirror of what's happening all over the world. 2020 was meant to be the year of 2 Chronicles 2020. It was meant to be the year of the promotion of the prophets. And what it ended up being was a year of the demotion of the prophets, or seemingly so. And, the Bible says, "Trust in the Lord thy God, so shall you be established. Trust his prophets, so shall you prosper." And God does not violate that principle of trust, regardless of how the optics look. I believe that right now there are two things happening. Number one, I believe that prophets don't declare the outcome of God. Prophets declare the will of God. Abraham prophesied the will of God 400 years. 430 years was the outcome of God. Moses prophesied that they would take an 11-day journey to Canaan. They took a 40-year journey to Canaan. Will of God, outcome of God. Because the Bible says in the book of Amos, can two walk together unless they be agreed? In other words, even if heaven declares a will, if earth does not agree, the outcome and the will can be two very different things. Isaiah prophesied that Hezekiah would die. That was the will of God. But Hezekiah's agreement with God, or disagreement with what the prophet had said, changed the outcome. And so there are moments where God is sovereign. There are moments where God is conditional. And we're in a season right now where I think the second thing is prophets are learning something. That even prophets have to abide by the first part of 2 Chronicles 20:20. It says, trust in the Lord your God, so shall you be established. The prophets have to understand that they are not exempt from trusting in the Lord. And the prophets also have to understand that they're going to go through the very shaking that they've prophesied was coming for years. You know, they said, the shaking is coming. We said, the shaking is coming. The shaking is coming. And then when the prophets were shook, we looked at each other and we said, why are we shaking as well? Because even if Moses prophesies that you're going to wander 40 years, Moses still has to pick up his walking stick and wander with them. You know, we're not exempt. Elijah can prophesy the famine, but he too gets to starve with the people that he prophesied to, give or take a few ravens dropping down a bit of bread for him every now and again. And so I believe when God says, I'll shake the heavens and the earth, he's shaking everything. He's shaking the prophetic. He's shaking the apostolic. He's shaking the people. Everything is being shaken. And what if I challenge people? What if CNN and MSNBC are not supposed to declare prophetic fulfillment? What if God is supposed to declare prophetic fulfillment? What if we're in a time right now where we are looking at what's happening on the news, looking at what's happening in the media, and we've taken our eyes off of the Spirit? And what if the Bible says in the book of Habakkuk, right division and make it plain, and though it tarries and it seems afar off in coming, wait for it, because it will not fail and it will surely speak. I think what we're witnessing in the prophetic is the premature apology of the prophetic. I believe what we're witnessing in America is the calling of good evil and calling of evil is good. I believe that America didn't choose evil. Yeah. I believe America chose safety. And in choosing safety, didn't know that they were defaulting to something that ultimately is going to have a nice smile with pretty dangerous policies. And so where we are right now is we're in the middle of the story. We're not yet at the end of the story. And so I've been challenging the prophets who I've been talking to, who prophesied that Trump would be reelected. I've been challenging them to realize prophets behold in part and they see in part. What if that reelection isn't immediate? What if that reelection is in another 4 years? What if that reelection is another 8 years? And what if all they saw was a part of a vision that God had given them and they hadn't waited out the full season of it before they apologized? Who knows? But I think God is going to give America what America's asking for. And I think in 4 years, we'll know again what America's choice is.
2: Yeah. So me, that is just, you're giving us so much insight. Thank you. Now, I love when you speak about intercession with intermission. Now, I know intermission involves strategic planning, so much more. You know, it's like, we are used to intercession, but this is going to next level up. So how would you help our pastors, our leaders, understand what intermission involves, what they have to do to make sure they're doing it, going that route?
1: I think for the longest time, intercessors have prayed and we've spoken into the air. But the Bible says, I saw that there was no intercessor and I saw that there was no man to stand in the gap. It says, I saw that there was no intercessor and I saw that there was no man. I'm just going to turn there quickly. In the book of Isaiah, chapter 59, he saw that there was no one who intervened to help the oppressed. Another place says, he saw that there was no man and wondered that there was no. He saw that there was no man and wondered that there was no intercessor. And I broke those two words up as I was hearing it in this prophetic message. And I realized two things God needs. Number one, he needs a man. Number two, he needs an intercessor. And man is not relevant. Really what God is saying is, in this, I don't just need someone who's praying. I need someone who's standing in the gap as well. I need someone in the breaches. I don't just need someone in the air. And what happens is, I think for a long time, we've had these great people, fathers of the faith, lifting up their hands for Nigeria in prayer. But if you solely lift your hands, but you don't send Joshua into the camp, then you're not putting someone in the gap or in the breaches. You're just lifting up the hands. And so I actually believe prophetically that this is a time where God is allowing the Mordecais to pray, but the Esthers to be positioned. The Moseses to pray, but the Joshuas have to be in the valley fighting the Amalekites. The Elishas to pray, but it's the king that has to shoot the arrow and strike the ground. And so intercession is the great air force, but intermission is the great ground force. And I actually believe God is releasing an airstrike, but he's also releasing a ground team, a strategic ground team as well. And so that's what I believe is part of the generational thing as well, that there is a praying, warring fathers and mothers who are willing to intercede whilst the foot soldiers are on the ground.
2: So, thanks so much, Tommy, for that. Now, we were listening to Dr. Sharon Stone, a well-loved prophet and your spiritual mother. And she said in the prophecies that she gave for 2021 that the world is undergoing judgment. Now, I listened to your interview of her, and I loved how she said it's not like the white throne judgment. And she didn't say it in a negative way or anything like that. Rather, it's a way of bringing the church up to, you know, enter into its own. Now, I feel a lot of people are confused about it, thinking maybe we have a wicked God up there who wants to destroy us or stuff like that. And so how really are we to pray at this time? Is it to temper justice with mercy? Or Father God to help us get our house in order? You know, what would you advise, you know, that we pray at this time?
1: Yeah, I think Jeremiah prophesied, Babylon is coming, Babylon is coming. I said the best thing you can do when the judgment comes is surrender. And, you know, the king looked and said, what kind of prophetic encouragement is that? Surrender to the enemy? He says, can't we kill them? And the other prophets put a yoke around them and did a prophetic act. This is what the Lord's going to do to the king's enemies when they come. And Jeremiah was like, just surrender or you'll die. And they didn't surrender. The ones that did surrender went into captivity. And one of the greatest judgments that we can come into is captivity. We are captured by something that ends up not being good for us. But in that place, Daniel, Shadrach, Meshach, and Abednego entered into that captivity because they were among the ones that surrendered to it. They didn't sit there in judgment and become redundant and scream about how these are the end times. They became effective even in the midst of captivity. Joseph was, you know, I always write Joseph as if I was a newspaper editor writing the story of Joseph. Now, the Bible says that as Joseph was in Potiphar's house, he, though a slave, was successful. You can almost imagine the newspapers running that headline, successful slave. And then when he was in the prison, the Bible says he, though a prisoner, was prosperous. So you can almost imagine the papers running the story. Prosperous prisoner rises to the top on Forbes list of prisoners. And as he ascends to this place of greatness in a prison place, I think in the midst of judgment, the church has the church doesn't have to, but the church is forced into a place of refinement. I often use the example of my mobile phone to draw this. You know, in 2020, our governments called us non-essential. A terribly damning statement to place upon people, especially during such a mental health crisis all over the world, to tell people all non-essentials stay at home, and then declared what was essential from what wasn't essential services. And it caused me to ponder with the Holy Spirit. And the Holy Spirit said to me, can we flip that? And I said, what do you mean? He said, well, Tommy, what is the church's essence? I thought, what a great question, you know? Because if they're calling us non-essential, what really they're trying to say is, rediscover your essence and I'll make you essential again. And so I sat down on that point and I began to meditate with the Lord as to what the church's essence could be. You know, are we a church? Are we a hospital? So many people say we're a hospital, we are an embassy. There's so many terms that are thrown out for what the church is, but what is the church at its essence? You know, when this mobile phone was created, Steve Jobs wasn't the creator of the mobile phone, but I can imagine the creator of the mobile phone, I think it was something Bell, Stuart Bell or something, or someone like that. He didn't imagine that one day a phone would be a camera. He never imagined that one day a phone would be an MP3 player. He never imagined that one day a phone would be a Bible or a live stream service. He had no idea that this would happen later on. But, you know, what happened is the phone, if we're not careful, we lose the essence of the phone. We start to focus on different things the phone can do instead of what the phone was created for. But the great news is, whenever a crisis hits and your ship is about to sink, you're not looking at your phone wondering what your latest score is on Angry Birds or if your Amazon order has arrived. In emergency, you're trying to find a signal to make a call. In other words, you rediscover essence in emergency. And I actually believe right now, because of the judgment that's coming, the judgment that's coming is not against the church, it's for the church to rediscover its essence. Because right now, everybody's added their favorite apps to the church. They've added their favorite jingles to the church. And right now, thank God we're in a crisis. Because now people are not going to say who's taking my members and who's doing this and who gets to sing in the choir this week. No, now the ecclesia rising gets to get back to what matters.
3: Thank you so much, Tumi, for that. Now, still on the Dr. Sharon's tour, she said 2021 will be an unpredictable year, and 2020 was an unprecedented year. How can we help our viewers understand this so they can navigate this new year, 2021?
1: I'll say what Dr. Sharon said so well. You know, because I asked her this question. I said, isn't a huge part of the prophetic prediction? So you've almost made all the prophets redundant in a year where we're supposed to be giving predictions. Now, what are we going to do when you said 2021 is unpredictable? And she said something really powerful. She said, when you expect the unexpected, it makes the unexpected expected. I don't know if that will give anybody hope, but when you expect the unexpected, it makes the unexpected expected. And so I think that's probably the best way to answer that question.
2: Yeah.
3: Okay, thank you so much. Now, moving on, how would you encourage some pastors who, on one hand, are being told that the church has left the building, so they'll have to do things differently, but they are so used to what they've always done in the past, and they are waiting for life to come back as they knew it? Now, as part of that question, you might want to tell us how Pioneers Church is set up.
2: Yeah.
1: Sarah, could you repeat that last bit?
2: Did you hear the question?
1: No, could you repeat it, the last bit of the question?
2: The last bit was about the Pioneers Church.
3: How the Pioneers Church is set up.
1: Okay.
2: Your church.
3: The Rhythm Nation Pioneers Church. How are you set up?
1: So interestingly, in 2017, the Lord spoke to me to move our work online because something was coming. And he didn't say what it was. He just said, prepare yourselves to be an online church. So in 2017, we launched the Pioneers Church, but it wasn't called the Pioneers Church, it was called something else. And we were running an online church for a while, and it got a bit of criticism because it's like, why aren't people gathering? Why are they meeting online? And it didn't run during church times, actually. It ran in the evenings to get away from people's church times, and it still does. Then the Lord told us to build an app. And we've built an app now, and we have 30,000 members on our app, and we teach, we train, we do all kinds of things. I actually saw Uncle Femi on the app just recently.
2: Wow.
1: So it's great. I know.
2: Wow.
1: And so we built that because we wanted to exactly that. We're expecting the unexpected. And it made the unexpected expected. And so we started to build the app at a time where it probably wasn't wise to build an app. But all of a sudden, coronavirus hit, and all of a sudden the Pioneers Church became very popular all of a sudden because people were at home and they were looking for a place to have church and have fellowship. And what do I tell people about the church

0: Because if I build it online, my members won't come to church. And I said, you've got to build both. You've got to build both. You can't build one at the stake of the other, because we're no longer in a digitally separated world. It's now all the same thing. You know, we're no longer marketing to a digital world. We are now digital marketers in a digital world. And so we are in the world where we're in this digital augmented and integrated world in every single way. And it's weird now. My wife and I sometimes don't have conversations on in person. Sometimes we're right next to each other texting our conversation. It's so sad. It's so sad that this is the world, this is what the world has come to, that I'm downstairs texting my wife upstairs instead of us actually coming to meet each other and talk. But that's the kind of integrated digital world we're in. And right now, kids are like this. The only thing missing is for someone to create a stem from their head to hold the phone in place so that they can walk around and still see their phone. And you know, this is how they are right now. And so if that's where they're fixed, you kind of, most people are trying to pull them away from the phone to the church instead of just putting the church in the very device that they're getting their thing from. And this generation has already emerged. And so every leader has got to start building the inroads to reach this generation. For a long time, they've been ignored because, and I'm going to be, this is probably going to be very cynical, but they've been ignored for many reasons. They've been ignored because they're not seen as spiritually as hungry. Millennials, by and large, are proven to be leaving churches in massive numbers, but also because they don't have the level of money to tithe or give offerings. I've sat down with television ministries who have asked me, Christian television ministries are asking me now, what can we do to reach the next generation? Because our donors are dying, because they are. You know, a whole breed of baby boomers are now getting ready to see Jesus in transition, and now we got this millennial emerged generation, and they got jobs now, they got businesses now, they got kids now, and they're like, how do we reach this pool of people so we can keep our ministries afloat? And so there's this catch in between, and I think a lot of people have been invested more in where the money is at and not where the emergence is at. And right now there's a generation emerging right in front of us. And I think we've got to find a way to tap into them. And they're hugely resourced. And it may not even be money, but they're hugely resourced, they're digital, what I call digital indigens. And so they're not digital natives. I'm kind of like a native. I'm still visiting, they're like born in this digital world. And so when you sit down with them, you know, they're texting without looking. They're like, hi, mom, how are you? Yeah, I'm just texting my friend on my... And you're like, how are you texting and talking at the same time? Because they're indigens. They're born in this integrated society. And they have gifts and abilities that we are constantly tapping into. So pastors, leaders, I encourage them. But I also say this, if you're going to go online, you can no longer afford to build your vision, because now the problem of being online is anonymity. People can switch off. That's the unfortunate thing about the online world. They can go watch somebody else if they're not getting what they're getting here. So it can no longer just be about, we're doing a building project for our new church building, or we're trying to fix the roof or extend the parking lot. Now it actually has to be about what God's placed on the inside of them. It has to be about the ministry and the gifting and the calling and the assignment and calling out the greatness on the inside of those souls. And I think that's the major transition that a lot of our leaders have got to switch into, myself included.
1: Okay, thank you.
2: And then maybe finally, wow, we've taken so much of your time today. Tell me, so we'll just maybe ask you one more. Could you share with us one or two challenges? Because we know you've built you've worked extremely hard to build the Rig Nation, and we're so proud of you. It's doing

0: so well. It's amazing. And could you share one or two challenges that you've had in building up such an amazing ministry that some of our listeners could learn from?
1: Yeah, I think thank you for that. But I have an amazing team, and I don't say that lightly. They're actually around me right now, working in the background, and they make me look very good. And just an amazing group of people who work very hard Monday to Friday. Sometimes they don't go home until I go home, and they're just working around the clock constantly. The great thing about this ability is that you have a platform to be a voice either for God or for yourself. And I'm determined as much as possible to use the platform that God has given us to be a voice for the Lord and a prophetic voice at that. The downside of this ability is that everybody who couldn't see you before and doesn't want your best interests, you're now on their radar as well. And so, it's been a double-edged sword. There's YouTube videos about me now, and there's people making up their own commentaries. And I've never been called a false prophet more in my life now. And I had death threats at some point sent to me, and all kinds of really interesting things. And then one day I remember waking up, just was it when was it, guys, the news thing, this year or last year? Last year, nearing the end of last year, and NBC News sent me a phone call. They're like, "Hey, we heard about your latest controversy with Letitia Wright. How would you like to?" And all of a sudden, it's like there are newspapers and weird things happening that I think in my younger years would have been really cool and amazing. Now, as a father, not so great. I want to be. I had a reporter show up at my house, and I didn't know how they got my address, so that was not very concerting. And also, I think just the fact that with visibility comes pressure, and the pressure to perform is so tempting at some points to prove a point or to fight back at somebody who's made a negative comment about you or put out a video about you and wanting to say something. And actually, the terrible addiction with wanting to read people's negative comments, which is a really bad thing, but you're just like, wow. Then you remember the scripture, blessed are you when men say all kinds of wicked things about you, because yours is the kingdom of heaven. It's interesting. There's a two-edged sword because I don't count myself as having arrived at anything great yet, but all of a sudden I've become a threat to people who I loved and I looked up to and I still admire. And that's a really it can be a very disheartening place. And so that's why, I'm grateful I don't just have a staff or a team. I actually have a family of people who pray for me, and some days they look at me and they say, "You don't look too happy today. Let's pray, let's talk, let's laugh." And that's why I bought a dog as well. I think it was part of a little comfort thing that I needed. And so it's just, yeah, interesting.
2: Oh, well. Thank you so much, Toby, for your time.
0: Wow.
2: I know that you have to quickly go back home now and, of course, look after Silas Jeremiah so Tema is not doing all the work. So I think on behalf of our listeners, we'll just like to say a big thank you to you for taking out
1: Thank you.
2: time to sort of be with us at this time, despite the recent addition to the family. And we pray that the Lord will continue to multiply you And when I say multiply, I mean multiply in the real sense of it. You have three boys, probably one girl to go.
0: I love to Tema.
2: I love to Tema. Thank you so much.
0: Thank you. Really brilliant time with you.
2: Kingdom Come in
0: January. Thank you. Really appreciate you.
2: I appreciate it. God bless you.
0: Thank you.
1: You too. Bye-bye.
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4: No fear in death. The mystery, Christ in me, the hope of glory. From life's first cry to final. Announce to principalities and powers. Wait. Don't sing before you sing the last one. 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Jesus commands my destiny. 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

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The heavens are open. When you hear the trumpet, release worship.

When Pastor Sarah was speaking, she reminded us that love makes us one with God. And she reminded us that no man has the capacity to love two women at the same time. Jesus illustrated in Matthew chapter 6. He said, you cannot love God and mammon. The moment you begin to love one, you lose the love for the other. You can try to make it look equitable by structure. So if I give this one 300, I will give the other one to 300 by structure. But the other one only got 300 because you wanted to give 300.

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Hey! 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Oh, we worship.

0: Hi, welcome to Forward Thinking. I'm Chichi Abuaya, consultant psychiatrist working in the NHS and in private practice.
1: And I'm Will van der Hart, founding director of the Mind and Soul Foundation, exploring issues of mental, emotional health and Christian spirituality, and I'm a pastor in central London.
0: We're here to help you think about the areas of challenge in your life through a psychological and spiritual lens. Today, we'll be discussing body image and body beautiful.
1: Wow, Chichi, this is such an important topic, particularly in the church. I feel that we've maybe disembodied a lot of our theology. We talk a lot about the spirit, about the mind, but we don't spend a lot of time talking about what we eat, what we don't eat, overeating, undereating, food control. But all of those things are really significant in society at the moment.
0: I think it's really difficult to talk about, Will. These are very personal issues and it can be embarrassing opening up about them. It's thought that at any given time, one in five of us has major concerns about our body image. And in some cases, this might progress to more significant eating disorders. We think about anorexia and bulimia as the most common, and about 4% of the population experience one or two of those.
1: Well, we've got some really great studio guests who are going to help us to think these through a little bit further. And Verity Hill currently works as a special educational needs coordinator in a school in central London and is also a mental health first aider in the school. She's leading an eating disorders ministry at Holy Trinity Brompton in London with a course called Taste Life.
0: And Toya Oyediji is an operations manager in the transport industry. She has a passion for supporting women to appreciate and value their bodies, particularly those experiencing difficulties with infertility. She also supports men to learn to love their bodies. Thank you for joining us today.
1: Verity, if we could just start with you. I'd love to hear a little bit more about your story of how you kind of moved into areas of eating control and then ultimately into an eating disorder.
2: Okay. So I had quite a complex family upbringing. And by the time I was in my teens, I'd started to control what I ate and just worry about what I looked like and my weight as well. So this continued up until when I was at university. And at university, I'd got to the stage of restricting what I ate, but also sometimes in the evenings, I would just go to the shop or the student canteen and I would just binge on everything I could find. And then I would vomit, so I'd get rid of everything. And this was a pattern that I just started to develop and do every day. And I'd also got into self-harming. So I went into a very self-destructive stage in my life, and I kept it a secret. I didn't really tell anyone about it. I think I kind of masked myself because I kind of clothed myself in very alternative wear. I hung out with all the goths and the metal fans at other social groups at university and was listening to very aggressive music, very, very dark things were around me. For example, I would wear kind of lots of clothes with chains on, and really that was a symbol of how I was chained up inside. I continued this really unhealthy pattern. I was visiting doctors trying to get help. They did put me on antidepressants, but that didn't work for me. I also started taking drugs as well. So I was a very unhealthy person. I did start some counselling, which started to scratch at the surface of why I was having these issues or why I was choosing certain foods that I would feel safe with or why I was limiting everything or why I was trying to get rid of everything that I was putting in my body. So my disordered pattern kept me just in this place of not being able to kind of move further in my life. I was very stuck as a person emotionally. I hadn't dug into the past enough to see why I was going through that. So in my 20s, I just really felt that God was with me. I had grown up Catholic. I was a believing Christian. I felt that he was always calling me. And I ended up at HTB, Holy Trinity Brompton Church, where I did the Alpha course, which I absolutely loved. And at the same time, I started to do a course called New ID, which was for eating disorders. So I went on this. I was stuffed full of shame. They commented that I found it so hard to look others in the eye. I was so full of shame. But that course was really a catalyst for me becoming healthy. It was through that that I went to a nutritionist who helped me with certain food types that I could eat. I think the problem with that at the time, because I still wasn't healed or I was going through a process, I became obsessed with those foods and only those foods. And so if I was out and about and I needed to eat and I couldn't get hold of those foods, I would panic or just not eat at all. And through that time, I knew I was healing, but it was slow. It was really slow.
0: Thanks, Verity. That's really courageous of you to share that with us. I think, Will, one of the things I was just picking up from what Verity was saying is that we've got to be really careful not to try and find the reason for why some of those behaviours develop. So for some people, they may have had really difficult and traumatic experiences, but a few of the themes that Verity touched on were a lack of control, and disordered eating can lead to people wanting to take control over what goes into their bodies. Mm-hmm. That's a really, really common symptom associated with that, the shame that you have.
2: Yeah.
0: And that can be linked to the self-harming behaviour. Mm-hmm. And I know it can be really disturbing for people to hear about that, but I'd again just really express our gratitude that you're able to bring those experiences. Toya, I know that you've experienced some challenges in that area, both individually and also in trying to support people
2: Absolutely.
0: That you've seen going through that. Tell us a bit about that for you.
3: Yeah, so I was just listening to Verity, and honestly, what a story, you know, what an experience. And yeah, it just sort of brought me back to when I was, you know, when a doctor told me something that I wasn't expecting, you know, wasn't a death sentence in that way, but it was very unexpected and sudden as well. It made me worry about myself a lot. And I think that what I could say was that I went into depression for a little bit. And the behaviours that I saw myself manifesting in that time was just eating, especially, really. I just, food was a comfort. Mm. I didn't think about what I was doing or what it was doing to me, but it made me feel good in the moment. I felt like I feel better if I have something. I just have a little something and I'll be better, you know? So I started to eat, and then, of course, I can definitely relate with the shame that comes with that, the guilt. I started to feel like you can't even control what you eat. You're eating all the time. And of course, what goes with that is that your body begins to change. You move one size up and now you don't even want to go out. So at the time, as a single woman, I also didn't, you know, I didn't really want to meet anybody or talk to anyone. So, you know, just carried on, and there was really no end in sight, really.
0: So, Will, we really can't disentangle what's going on physically and the sort of self-talk we might engage in. So I think you've both demonstrated the impact it has on your cognitive state of when you're just not feeling good about your body.
1: Yeah, it's interesting, this whole idea of shame, both overeating and undereating, that there's a sense that actually life is out of control and I'm stuck in this mechanism. Mm-hmm. I can't break free. I feel weak because of the mechanism. But equally, there was significant underlying pain for both of you, which was the propagated. As a church leader, I just feel so often we are quick to condemn the behaviour without understanding the energy or the reasons behind the behaviour. And actually, eating control and eating disorders are actually they're a symptom, aren't they, of a deeper challenge. For you, Verity, what would you identify as the kind of the deeper energy behind the eating control?
2: Yeah, I think for me it's very much like a total lack of sense of identity. So I didn't know who I was. I was trying to be this person, I was trying to be that person. I thought I should be this. This is what you see, and you want to look like that. That will make me look like this. This will make me look like that. And I think it was very much for me, an identity issue that somehow in my past hadn't formed properly. So I was very insecure, and my self-worth was just very low. So I looked to change myself all the time, to alter who I was as a person. And part of that was what I was wearing, and part of that was I can change my body. I can change how people perceive me. I can be this different person, yeah.
0: And looking back now, as a Christian,
2: yeah,
0: what additional challenges does that throw up when you talk about yeah. really getting to the core of your identity?
2: Yeah, it is very difficult because we know that our identity is in Christ. And I think until you don't get to that point, you try and have an identity somewhere else. It's really difficult to try and break free of your own kind of self. Mm-hmm. And I think there is a pressure to be happy and smiley and, you know, comfortable and friendly, you know, all the time in church. And they do go on about, you know, we know that shame is a bad thing. So I shouldn't have shame. And the shouldn't haves don't help when you're still in that place. There is a pressure, I think. But it's a very normal thing.
1: And Toya, you've been coaching and encouraging other people to a better body image, a better sense of self. How did that work out for you? You went into this place of overeating and beginning to separate yourself from community. How did you begin to find a way back from there?
3: So for me, it was the supportive loved ones. So the situation at the time, as I said, it had to do with my health, physical health, that created, I guess, I think that's what they call root cause. It sort of, you know, created this sense of disappointment and shock at the time mm-hmm. that led me into this behaviours. I found it difficult to talk about because I didn't want to be judged. I didn't know whether people knew about the subject. I found out that there weren't a lot of, more about women's health. I wasn't sure that in my networks I had people who knew about the subject or perhaps who were open to sharing and discussing it, and I was hungry for that. I did not feel that my family was the first place to go to because I didn't feel that they had or know whether that resource, whether they had the knowledge and the experience. Eventually I found out that they didn't. So it was a learning process for everyone. But bringing it into church, this kind of started from really my life group, really, the small groups we have from church. I just had a coffee with one of my life group members. We're talking about it, and she seemed to know a little bit about it. So we talked about it. I began to find healing. I began to find options and avenues and ways around it and managing and all that. And I felt, you know, I came out of that coffee meeting, and I thought, actually, it's not as bad as it looks. This is revelation knowledge. This is something that I'm now aware of, I wasn't aware of before. Now, how do we manage it? So I don't have to withdraw completely into my shell. I'm not much different from who I was the day before I found out. Life can still continue. I can still live life to the full. I can still be joyful. And I just started, the solution started to come from there. And prayer, singing, worship.
1: And that directly impacted your relationship with food as well. So how you felt inside affected your behaviour and then how you felt outside.
3: Absolutely. So now that I was beginning to find solutions and I was finding joy in other things, it took my attention. It wasn't actually a conscious thing, but I started to just eat less. And also be careful about what I was eating, just put a bit more mind to what I was doing. Practicing mindfulness, I suppose. That's what it's called. So I started to be more aware of what I was doing right now rather than glossing over and eating my dinner quickly or eating my lunch quickly.
0: Sure.
3: So, yeah, and that began to also improve my mental health.
0: That's great. Thank you. Yeah. Verity, what are the resources that you've drawn upon?
2: Yeah, so a few things, really. So aside from kind of having spiritual help, lots of prayer, I saw a nutritionist, I read books, I looked at websites, and I think counselling was key for me, being able to kind of get under why I was in those patterns and trying to undo things from the very bottom. So I think therapy was the main thing for me. And being accountable to people. So choosing a few select friends that I could share things with. So you come out of that secrecy, because the secrecy is the thing that keeps you kind of locked in. Mm-hmm. So to kind of tell people and share and have people draw alongside you and check up on you and just be there for you is really important.
1: Does it actually positively change your body image? I know this is a bit of a difficult journey for people, but did you actually start feeling different about your body as you began to make a psychological recovery?
2: Yeah, I did. I did, absolutely. I went from the stage of being someone who had a pair of trousers that were the trousers that I would measure my thinness by to chucking those trousers away. Through that time, and just weighing myself less, just not worrying so much about what I was wearing or, like, you know, how I look generally. I think everything just falls into place. God really showed up in my life in a massive way, and he just began to unpick, and that's what he does very gently.
0: And it's interesting that when we think about this topic of body image and particularly eating disorders, for a lot of people, we'll jump straight to thinking about women and young girls. Mm. And, Will, there's a lot of concern about adolescent mental health and problems around self-harming and how young girls view their bodies, I think particularly fueled by the social media context in which we're working in. I think that's really important. We mustn't forget about men. Oh, and I know, Toya, you've had a real passion for trying to support men. Just tell us about how that experience has been.
3: I work in an area where I work with a lot of men. About 70% of the people, my colleagues, are men, including people that I manage. Some of them shift workers who, as a nature of their job, obviously have irregular eating patterns and all that. Some of the jobs are quite isolated. For example, many of them are vehicle operators, either moving a bus or driving a train, that sort of thing. That's what they do. So, you know, on their own a lot in the nature of their job. So many things happen as a result of being isolated and having irregular eating. People begin to get weight, or, you know, they have a big belly, they're trying to deal with it and all that. And again, because of the nature of the work that they do, they spend a lot of time on their own. So there's that thing they say that men don't speak a lot, they don't engage, they say women tend to do naturally. So what we try to do where I work is I try to encourage my team to create social spaces and create opportunities for people to meet and actually have face-to-face interaction. I mean, it's not an office space where there's someone sat next to you and you can casually, by the coffee machine, have an exchange. These people just come in, do what they need to do, and they're off. So, and they're doing that 5 years, 6 years, 10 years. You know, they've been on the job for quite a while. So we had to start to do that intentionally to create those kind of avenues, work with their rosters to kind of make sure that there's some overlap, there's some social space, no matter how little, for them to engage and be able to, share their thoughts or concerns with one another. So
0: that really highlights the importance of understanding the context in which people are operating and touching on some of the differences in terms of the environment men and women may be working in. Verity, you've also moved from someone with lived experience to somebody who's really acting in a supporting capacity. Yeah. What have you identified as some of the challenges, and from your own experience, how have you taken that forward in terms of really trying to engage people?
2: Yeah. I mean, I think I always encourage people to share with others, to start to, as I said before, to select a few friends that you can be accountable to. I encourage people to look at the why, not the eating disorder itself as such, because that needs to be dealt with, obviously, but it's the stuff underneath that needs to have the healing. And to do that in a kind of therapeutic environment as well, and seeking prayer. I've had situations where I've prayed with people and God's given me a word, and that word has, like a word of knowledge, for example, has just changed the trajectory, and it's given hope. So it happened for me, so I can see how it happens for others. When God met with me, I knew that I was known. That was such a pivotal moment for me. So I love to see others reach that point where they realise that they are loved by Father God. It just changed things.
1: It's fascinating how powerful community connection to God, community with others, is the kind of healing force in this area, because it seems like where our bodies end up becoming a kind of shell to hide within or behind, you know, being called forward by God into that intimate connection. I love that passage, I'm sure we all love, from Psalm 139, verse 14, that I'm fearfully and wonderfully made. Sort of sense of the fact that God has created our bodies and connects with our hearts in that way is this sort of revelation of, oh, I'm here, God, and you're here too. Yeah. And so it's okay to come forward. Tori, maybe you could say just a bit more about the power of community in your experience. You're obviously someone who's trying really hard to generate community, to change people's experience, particularly of body image. What would you say to someone who maybe was watching today and feeling quite isolated?
3: Right. So what I'd say to them is get out and speak to someone. That really makes a huge difference. If you go to church like I do, pick a few people, speak to them about what's going on. Once you've exposed the subject, it loses its power. I really connected with that when Verity mentioned that you know, there was no shame when she started to speak to someone. So that's always a very helpful thing. Another thing that I wanted to say, particularly for women, is looking after their internal health, because body image and all that, that's important, but usually, like we've been discussing, really, it's what's inside that begins to reflect on what's outside. You know, body image, whether you're a size 10 or a 16, what does it matter? I've got a great friend, Amber. She's a size 16 and she rocks her size 16. You know, she makes you want to be 16, you know, and I just absolutely love it. And it's her confidence. She knows, like I do, that, you know, she's entirely superbly, intricately undergirded by God's power, and she knows who she is. So she just goes out, you know, living her life to the full and influencing as much as she can. So she's such a great inspiration to me. She challenges me every day.
0: Thank you. That's really great.
3: Yeah, but I mean, I was just going to add that, you know, I mean, for women, looking after their internal health is hugely important. Recently, I've been doing a lot of work with women who have issues around infertility and stuff like that. Again, it's a mind thing. When the mind is not right, the body doesn't become right as well. So I encourage women to share what they know about their body as they learn how their bodies change. And there's no particular age. It's not when you're 40 or when you're 45. No, it's not that. From our teens to 25s, we need to be more open, sharing how our body actually changes and what our body does, you know. Women need to know things about, they need to go and find out what's an AMH, and they need to go and find out what's an FSH and all that.
0: So encouraging to have positive role models like yourself. Verity, I guess a challenge for family members and loved ones, you know how difficult it is to have these conversations, and it can be really challenging to support somebody from the outside looking in, and very discouraging at times. If you could just give a bit of encouragement or a tip to a loved one of somebody who's going through these difficulties, what would you say to them?
2: I would say, listen. I think listening without saying and without giving a solution is really valuable, because it's a lot of people want to say, well, you should do this or you should do that, or, you know, that I think that's the answer. But actually just having someone to be present and to hear you and to stand with you is the most important, and to empathise rather than sympathise.
0: That's great. Thank you. Well, there's so many insights to take away from this. I think there's something about listening and not coming with pre-prepared answers and really just being in true relationship with one another, and helping each other to overcome some of these difficulties. The thing that's most encouraging for me is that I think there's a massive opportunity for the church to work alongside mental health services, medical services, and other community services in addressing these really complex issues. And we often try and emphasise the fact that we're not trying to pick one out of a number of options. These can be complementary. So that's really encouraging for me.
1: Yeah, I find it really inspirational hearing from you both and just the way in which you're helping others out of the difficulty that you've both been through. I was thinking of James 5:16, where it says, admit to each other so that you will be healed. Mm-hmm. And it seems like such an important step, stepping away from issues around eating control and body image issues, mm-hmm. to begin to admit that to one another so that we might be healed. And it seems like there's such an important space within the community of the church to find that healing, but also recognizing that a significant part of the work of healing and recovery from these issues is the work of the Holy Spirit, which you referred to, Verity, when you talked about a word of knowledge that just gave freedom to you. And in Romans 8:26, it says the Spirit helps us in our weakness. And I think that whole sense of that actually there is a lot of challenge for those people who are struggling with eating disorders, particularly anorexia and bulimia, as Chi-Chi has referenced. But the Spirit of God so often unlocks our circumstances and releases us to his freedom. And it's a joy to hear how he's released you both to great freedom. Praise God for that. Well, thank you all for joining us today on Forward Thinking. We've been looking at the topic of body image, body beautiful, through a psychological and spiritual lens. Join us next time. Goodbye.
0: Goodbye.
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0: are the light of the world. 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They will see your good works and glorify your Father in heaven, right?
1: Yep. I didn't like that, yeah, that you did. Yeah, yeah, yeah. I didn't like that, yeah, that you did. Shine your light where you did.

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Oh, the. 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

Abraham had waited for his promise to come to pass. He waited 75 years, 76, 77, 80, 85, 90. Then 99, God showed up as El Shaddai. When God reveals himself as El Shaddai, he's about to bring

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1: Hello, Nigeria, Africa, and the rest of the world. It's such a pleasure to be with you all at Lapis Lazuli. I've learned that it's different pronunciations depending on where you're from. American pronunciations, Lapis Lazuli. UK says Lapis Lazuli, but a big, big welcome to every single one of you. And thank you again for having me back. I think this is the third year back with this ministry. A big, big God bless you to my family, uncle and auntie, Femi and Mina. A big thank you so much for having me back every year to minister. And a big God bless you to all of you who are watching live on YouTube or wherever you are, if you're listening, wherever you're listening to this. I believe God is about to give you a massive upgrade and a massive transformation as we go through this word. And I want to come back and at the end just pray for the release of healings and the release of miracles. But let's dig in. Nigeria, you are at the time of your greatest transformation. And your transformation prophetically is not going to come from your government. Or it's not going to be caused by your government. God is causing Nigeria to look in the mirror and remember what matter of person that they are. And the Lord is saying, though you were looted in the past, and though you were controlled and manipulated, your independence was so long ago that the Spirit of God is now prophesying, 1 Corinthians 13, over you. When I was a child, I thought like a child, I reasoned like a child, but now I've become a man, I've put away childish ways. And the Spirit of God is speaking to you, Nigeria, that now you are putting away a childish way. He's speaking to you, church, that has been infantilized for so long by even a spirit of control in many ways, or superiority, or overly structured hierarchy, where men of God have become gods of men, and you have taken on a position of infantilization. The Lord wants you to know that servitude is different from slavery. And the Spirit of God is saying, I have given many of you the boldness and the bravery to break away from manipulation and control and realize where your authority comes from, that it does not come from the size of your ministry, nor does it come from the aesthetics or the branding, but your authority is divine and ordained in the presence of God. And so God is raising heroes now. And I'm speaking prophetically. God is raising heroes in Nigeria. And I know now you're looking towards your elections and you're looking towards who should be in and who gets to do this, that, and the other. But there has been a wearing on you as you have been taken like children from pillar to post. But I keep seeing the emphasis of the Lord saying, now you become a man. You're coming into prophetic maturity. You're coming into apostolic maturity. And you're coming into the kingdom age. The kingdom age, that this would not be an uprising that you like you saw before, but this would be a holy uprising. This will be a righteous cry, but this will be a movement of pioneers and voices of authority. Now, those of you who are in the spirit know what I'm saying. Those of you who are not major, this may just go over your head, but those of you who God has been stirring and speaking to, this is not the time to look to the left or the right to say, who will help me? It's not the time to even look to the west to say, I'm going to escape this country and I'm going to leave to go somewhere else. But this is a time that God is calling for a rebuilding of the nations from the ground up. And he's going to export the apostolic from Nigeria all over the world. Nigeria is strong in the apostolic oil and apostolic anointing. And it's so apt that we're talking here about kingdom restoration and kingdom invasion. Because the Bible does not say Jesus will come again when the gospel is preached. Your Bible says that that this gospel of the kingdom It says, this gospel of the kingdom shall be preached as a testament to all the world. So it's in Matthew 24, verse 14. It says, and this gospel, NKJV, says, and this gospel of the kingdom will be preached in all the world. In all the world for a witness unto all the nations, and then shall the end come. So those of us who are looking right now for the end times, those of us who are looking right now for some kind of, Antichrist to rise, those of us who are saying we're in the end times, what we don't realize is the end time is dependent on us. It's not dependent on when the Antichrist shows up. It's not even dependent on when the mark of the beast comes. Because if I don't teach you this, then what will happen is we will always be an evacuating army waiting for a rapture to come to take us out. If I don't teach like I'm teaching now, we will not be those people that God called us to be, which is an occupying force. He said, occupy till I come. And kingdom is all about occupying. Your job is to colonialize the earth. Now, Nigeria, you understand colonialism because it's not too long ago that we received our independence from the British Empire and from the Portuguese and various other interests. And it was their job to colonialize Nigeria with the culture of where they came from, UK. It is our job as kingdom citizens to identify not as citizens of Nigeria. Your primary citizenship is in heaven with God. And now if you can identify, if you can grasp what I'm saying by the Spirit, it is your job to identify as a citizen born from heaven who has been injected into this world as an ambassador, and your place in the earth is by no mistake. You are an agent of transformation and you are an agent of kingdom invasion. Now, I am going to be giving you some principles and some points in a moment as to how that looks and how we get to function out kingdom invasion and kingdom occupancy in the world. But he said, until this gospel, hear this word, of the kingdom. Kingdom. Please write that word, kingdom. Until the good news of the kingdom is preached in the whole world, he says, and then the end will come. That means you and I are responsible for bringing on the end times. I know that you may not even believe me, that you are responsible for bringing on the end times. But the Bible does tell us, and if you look at 2 Peter 3 verse 12, this is going to be a little bit of a Bible study, so I hope you've got a pen and paper ready, because I believe these are going to be some gems that will transform your life if you meditate on them. If you look at 2 Peter 3 verse 12, it says, looking for, and hastening the coming of the day of God, because of which the heavens will be dissolved, being on fire, and the elements will melt in fervent heat. What does it say? You and I hasten the coming of the Lord. You and I are the ones who are hastened. You and I, this is our responsibility. If you want to say, come, Lord Jesus, come, you want him to come quickly, do your job. Fulfill your assignment. Your assignment is to preach and demonstrate the gospel of the kingdom. That is our job. That's why we've been left here on planet Earth. We've been left here on planet Earth to demonstrate the gospel of the kingdom. By the way, this is the same message from the beginning. We think our job is to preach the gospel of salvation. The gospel of salvation is just the entrance. It's not the main message. While Jesus was walking the earth, his greatest obsession was the kingdom. He kept saying, the kingdom of heaven is like, The kingdom of heaven is like a fig tree. The kingdom of heaven is like a treasure that a man found in a field. The kingdom of heaven is like a man who sowed wheat. But whilst men slept, the enemy came and sowed tear in the midst of the wheat. The kingdom of heaven is like a farmer who went out to sow seed. The kingdom of heaven is like a fig tree. Though it's the smallest, it became the biggest tree. And all the birds of the air, all the birds of the air came and perched on that tree. His obsession from the beginning, his vision and his manifesto was the kingdom. In fact, when he sent his disciples out two by two, he said, make sure as you go, preach, saying the kingdom of heaven is at hand. So it's today that I want to reintroduce us, because religion has got us all on the message of salvation. And I believe in salvation, but I have seen how the body of Christ has lived at the door instead of going into the kingdom that God has for us. And because we've lived at the door, we've lived in a place of divine insecurity. Am I saved? Am I not saved? Some of you have answered altar calls several times, rededicated your life to Christ several times. Because of the way things are functioning, and because we've drifted so far from the original model of what we are meant to be, we've become like grasshoppers. We go from service to service, from Sunday to Sunday. Our preachers are no longer there doing their job. Their job is now to pick us up, encourage us, deliver us, and all kinds of stuff, instead of their job being what the Bible says their job is. Now, before I go any deeper, can we first of all look at this kingdom a bit more? Because Jesus told us something. He told us something in Matthew chapter 6. In Matthew 6, if you go to Matthew 6, verse 33, this should be the cornerstone of our Christian faith. He said, seek ye first. I want you at home, wherever you are, to shout the word first. He said, seek ye first. He said, this is your priority. You ready? Seek first in your searching, in your looking. When you seek something, you're looking for something of great value. He said, value first. Seek first. Place as your priority first. Listen, there are other priorities. Finance is a priority. Marriage is a priority. Your children are a priority. But he said, where are you going to get your next paycheck from? These are part of your priorities. He put this in the category of worry. He said, don't worry about what the heathens worry about in Matthew 6. He said, for they worry about what to eat or wear or drink. He said, instead, seek ye first the kingdom. You hear what I just said? Seek ye first the kingdom. Please hear me what I'm saying. Your priority here on earth is not to be entangled with the affairs of civilian life. That's what Paul said to Timothy. Don't get caught up in this matrix. Don't get caught up believing that this world is the real world. It's not the real world. Don't get caught up in your boyfriend leaving you or this person. No. Hate your life in this world and you'll find it. How do you find your life? Your life is in the kingdom. Your life is in the kingdom. And so he said, seek ye first the kingdom. Interesting. He did not say, seek first the king. I used to try and correct this scripture everywhere I go. I tell people, don't seek first the kingdom, seek first the king. Seek ye first the king. And I would say that everywhere I went, because I did not understand why the Bible would tell us to seek the kingdom. It's like I live in Windsor, and the palace is there and everything. It's the hub of the kingdom. Buckingham and Windsor are the hub of the United Kingdom. And it's like the Bible is saying, seek, instead of go to the Queen, it's saying seek first Windsor, or seek first Buckingham Palace. Why is it saying this? Why is it not saying seek you first the kingdom? The king, it says, seek you first. It didn't even say seek you first God. It says seek you first the kingdom of God. Interesting. And then he says, and his righteousness, his way of being right with God. And then he says, all the things that we get entangled with will be added. So I remember when I first got saved, the Lord said to me, take care of mine, I'll take care of yours. Make my kingdom. You see, the kingdom is God's dream. The kingdom is God's vision. The kingdom is God's purpose. You and I don't have a purpose. The Bible says we are called according to His purposes. The kingdom is His purpose. Vision is our place in the purposes of God. Our job is not to run after money. Our job is to run after the kingdom, the king's dominion. And then all these things will be added to us. All these material things that we seek after will begin to be added. We'll literally attract them to our lives. We'll draw them. Money is not your problem. You have a kingdom problem. Family is not your problem. You have a kingdom problem. If you forsake all these things and make the kingdom your priority, it seems foolish. It seems foolish, but if you and I make the kingdom our priority, all these things will be added. If we say, God, I want to be involved in your vision. We say, God, I want to be involved in your dream. If we start making prayer about what we want, what we need, how, oh God, I need this. And oh God, some of us, even as pastors, we want a building, not for God, it's for us. Whose kingdom are we building? They said, where is Saul? Where is Saul? Samuel said, where is Saul? And his men said, Saul is busy building a monument to himself. A lot of our ministries are not God's kingdom. A lot of our ministries are monuments to ourselves, monuments to our ego, monuments to who we are. He said, seek ye first the kingdom. Never understood it till I went to Dubai for the first time. I go to Dubai. I see the tallest building in the world, the Burj Khalifa. I see the beautiful Burj Al Arab. I see they have the Dubai Eye, just like we have the London Eye, this big, massive wheel that's the biggest wheel in the world. I'm seeing, my goodness, just the deserts and the water and the palm, Jumeirah, the beach that looks like a palm tree. And I was just, wow. I'm looking at everything. I'm like, wow. Climbed the tallest building, dined in the world's only, is it six-star hotel in Burj Al restaurant in Burj Al Arab. You walk in and the entire wall is a fish tank of the most exotic fishes you'll ever see in your life. Everything looking pristine and clean and beautiful. And when I saw it and I was there, I remember I kept saying, who is the king? And then I understood this scripture. I understood the scripture in a moment when it says, seek ye first the kingdom. Because when you and I become demonstrations of the kingdom, the world will begin to say, who's the king? We need to know who the king is. It's like when I was with my kids and they were in a party running around everywhere and somebody was almost crying, whose kids are these? Whose kids are these? And I didn't want to claim them just in case they did something, you know, wrong. So I'm like acting like I don't know whose kids they are. They said, these kids are so beautiful. These kids are so well behaved. My goodness, they're so polite. Whose children are they? And of course, at that moment, I owned up and I said, yeah, they're my kids. They're mine. And they were like, oh my goodness, you're just such a good father. You're just well done. Well done to you and your wife. Well done. Oh, what beautiful children. What well-behaved children. And I realized, I heard the Lord say in that moment, I would love people to say that when they see my children. I would love the world to say, whose kids are these? He must be such a good father. This is what our Bible means when it says, seek ye first the kingdom. Because when you and I, what we seek, we become. What you prioritize, you morph into. What you seek, you become. He said, seek ye first, not Christianity. He didn't say, seek you first, your favorite church. He didn't say, seek you first, your favorite leader, or your favorite conference. He said, seek the kingdom first. If you and I were fulfilling this scripture, the whole world would run after God. The whole world. He said, seek you first the kingdom and all this righteousness, all these things will be added to you. What is the kingdom? It's an invisible kingdom. He's saying, seek for it. This is why it requires faith. Because faith, the job and the objective of faith is to reach into the invisible. To reach into the invisible, not the non-existent, Just because you can't see it doesn't mean it doesn't exist. It's at hand. It's invisible. The job of faith is to reach into the invisible and make it visible. This is why the Bible says the fruit of the Spirit. The fruit of the Spirit. Why? Because the fruit is what you can see. The only way I know that I see an apple tree, it's not an apple tree, it's just a tree, till I see the fruit. The world, God wants the world to see the fruit of the kingdom in our life. What is the kingdom? What is the kingdom? Romans 14, but listen, the Bible answers itself. What is the kingdom? For the kingdom of God is not a matter of eating and drinking. Let me say it again. Kingdom has nothing to do with eating and drinking. The kingdom isn't what you wear. I know some of you are probably looking at my hair going, how is he a child of God with hair like that? It's not about what you wear. I know you're going to be shocked. You're going to see people in heaven with long hair, short hair. It's nothing to do with what you wear. It's nothing to do with what you eat or what you don't eat. It's nothing to do with religious rituals. It's nothing to do with whether someone's beard is long. Or these are just the traditions of men. The kingdom of God is not a matter of eating and drinking. What is the kingdom of God? Righteousness, peace, and joy in the Holy Ghost. Wow. So when we see these kingdom folk, not Christians, because Christian was a derogatory name given to us by the Greeks. Before this, we were known as the Way. Jesus had no name. They couldn't give him a name. They simply said, what matter of man is this? The original says, I am the bread that came from heaven, John 6, meaning manna. Manna in the Hebrew means, what is it? What is it? When they said, what matter of man is this? They were saying, manna. What is it? What can we call him? Because in one moment, he's doing a business miracle. In another moment, he's partying. In another moment, he's resurrecting the dead and ruining funerals. In another moment, he's causing tax money to come out of the mouth of Ish. In another moment, he's dying on a cross. Like, what matter of man? What is he? What the original is, what matter of Adam is he? What kind of Adam is this? Because he said that you may know that the son of Adam has power. He was showing what the original Adam could have walked in. He was showing the power that he called Adam, mankind, to walk in, because mankind was made after the God kind. He was made after God's image. So he said the kingdom of heaven is righteousness. What is righteousness? Righteousness is God's righteousness imputed to us by virtue of his son dying for us. The kingdom is righteous. That means believers should be the happiest people on the planet. There ought to be no such thing as a depressed Christian. A depressed Christian is as useless as somebody dying of starvation because they were locked in a supermarket for a week. That is the equivalent of a depressed Christian. We are surrounded. We are blessed with every spiritual blessing in the heavenlies, in the invisible realm, in the invisible kingdom. This is why we need revelation knowledge. Because the kingdom of God is not eating or drinking. It's not rituals. It's not anything. The kingdom of God is righteousness. That means you are the righteousness of God. It is settled. You're going to heaven. Stop trying to live to make heaven. Stop trying to live to make heaven. Stop trying to live in a way that you're trying to live to make heaven. Paul said, I am fully persuaded. When are you going to get to that point, like Romans chapter 8, that those whom he's justified, he sanctified you, he's justified you, he will also glorify you. When are you going to get to that point where, like Paul, you said, there is therefore now no condemnation to those who are in Christ, that it does not exist anymore, that it is a settled deal. Your eternal salvation is sure. That's why the Bible says in Hebrews 10:38, cast not away your confidence. You see, this is what our faith is predicated on. Our entire confidence, our entrance to this kingdom life is predicated on our confidence, not in how good we are, but in how good he is. Righteousness. The kingdom of heaven is peace. Everywhere believers are, there ought to be peace. Shalom, shalom. It's the Hebrew word, nothing missing, nothing broken. Everywhere believers go, there ought to be nothing missing, nothing broken. Nothing missing, nothing broken. Nothing missing, nothing broken. That means if anybody has lost, a believer is about restoration. Nothing missing, nothing broken. Shalom, shalom. Peace. Believers are not supposed to be in perpetual state of anxiety and worry. This is why the Bible says, worry about nothing. Pray about everything. I know you're watching worried about the state of your nation. Worry about nothing. Pray about everything. Believers, blessed are the peacemakers. They shall be called sons of God. Peace. The kingdom is peace. And the kingdom is joy in the Holy Ghost. That's the kingdom. That means when we see the manifestation of the kingdom, we see people living in righteousness, living right before God, not living in righteousness to make heaven, not doing right to become righteous, but doing right because they are righteous as the fruit of who they are in Christ. The kingdom is peace, peace, shalom, shalom. And the kingdom is joy in the Holy Ghost, a sense of joy. Joy is your strength. The kingdom is joy. That's why the Bible says, cast not away your confidence, which has great recompense of reward. The kingdom here, the kingdom that we see here, the kingdom demonstrates itself in three ways. The kingdom demonstrates itself in your spirit. That is called the born again experience. The kingdom demonstrates itself in your soul. That's what we call the fruit of the spirit. The kingdom demonstrates itself in excellence. That's what we call the excellence or the glory. The glory of God is manifested goodness. Exodus 33, Moses says, show me your glory. God said, I'll show you my goodness. The glory of God is God's manifestation of his goodness in your life. And the man Isaac became rich. And exceedingly wealthy and exceedingly great. The glory of God is what people can see in your life. The wealth, the health, the majesty of God. That's why lift your hands right now and receive glory of God in your life. Receive the glory. Thine is the kingdom, the power, and the glory. The glory of God is God's kingdom manifestation in your life. That means, so Moses says, show me your glory. God said, I'll show you my goodness, because his goodness and his glory are the same thing. God's kingdom wants to manifest in your spirit. Be born again. God's kingdom wants to manifest in your soul. Be a good person. Be love. Be forgiving. Be kind. God's kingdom wants to demonstrate itself in his glory. How the whole world sought Solomon because of his wisdom. Because of the glory of his kingdom. God's kingdom wants to be demonstrated in these ways. So in fulfilling the great commission to preach the gospel, the great commission cannot be fulfilled without the original commission. What is the original commission that was given to man? Let's go there. I hope this is blessing you. What is the original commission that was given to man? Genesis chapter 1, verse 26. Genesis 1, verse 26 will detail for us our original commission. If you want to operate in the power of the Son of Adam, he said that you may know that the Son of Adam, we are of the new Adam, the life-giving spirit. And if you want to operate in that power, this is what he said. Then God said. So he says, another translation says, God blessed them saying, God blessed them saying, be fruitful. Level number one. Level number one. And I'll tell you in a moment, that is not really level one, that's level two. That's level two. I'll tell you what level one is in a moment. And God blessed them saying, be fruitful. Let me just get the NKJV. Be fruitful. That's level one. Level one is, don't let this kingdom remain invisible. Let us see the fruit, the demonstration, the evidence. Faith is the substance of things hoped for. Hope is invisible, but it is the evidence. That means if this kingdom is impacting your life, there's evidence. There's evidence. If we do not see the evidence in your emotional life, the evidence in your spiritual life, the evidence in your financial life, beloved, I pray that you prosper as your soul prospers. If we don't see the prosperity of your life, it is a sign that there is something wrong here in your understanding of the kingdom. So he said the first thing you ought to be is fruitful. John 15, any tree in me that bears no fruit, I will chop down. God's obsession is fruitfulness. He blessed them, and the sign of the blessing is fruitfulness. Fruitfulness. Be fruitful. This is not just talking about having children. This is talking about success and productivity. Be productive. Produce results. Be fruitful. Father, right now I pray for anybody who is struggling with fruitfulness in any area of their life. I release the blessing of God over them right now. And I decree by the authority of God given to me, be fruitful. I reverse every curse of barrenness. I reverse every curse of fruitlessness. I reverse every curse where there's no prosperity, where there's struggle. I decree fruitfulness. Be fruitful. Fruitfulness means produce. This is level two. I'll tell you what level one is in a moment. So he said, God blessed him, saying, be fruitful. Let us make man in our image after our likeness. Let them have dominion over the fish and sea, birds of the air, and everything that creeps on the earth. Sorry. And it says, and he blessed them, and he said to them, am I in the right place? I'm in Genesis 2 for some reason. And he blessed them, saying to them, level one, be fruitful. Okay? So let's go from verse 26. Then God said, let us make man in our image according to our likeness. Let them have dominion. See, this word dom means dominion. King dominion. King dominion. Let them have dominion. Listen, the kingdom needs you. God cannot have dominion without you. He said, let them have it. My dominion is going to be extended through them. This is why God was upset with the children of Israel when they wanted a king. Because the objective of God was not to give you a king, but to make you kings. Your job is not to make your man of God king over you. Your job, man of God, is to raise kings. You are kings. God's kingdom is the only kingdom in which there are no subjects. He is the king of kings. You are the kings, not the subjects. He said you are a royal priesthood. He said in Revelation that you should reign like kings in life. Amen. So the first thing he does is he blesses them saying, be fruitful. That means to be fruitful means fruitfulness is not a lack of resources. Fruitlessness is a lack of resourcefulness. To be fruitful means take whatever resources you have and make it more. To be fruitful means become resourceful with what God has given you. Elijah met a woman who was about to be sold into slavery. And the prophet Elisha meets her and says, she says her situation, her sad situation. And he says, what do you have in your house? She says, nothing. Just a pot of oil. See that? See what we keep calling our oil? The oil represents the anointing. The oil represents the gifts God's given you. The oil represents your efficiencies. The oil represents your resources. Look what she called it. Nothing. I have nothing. Is it possible that you've been in church for so long and you still keep calling what you have nothing? He said, listen, if all you can do is bake cakes, that's your something. If all you can do is speak, that's your something. If all you know to do is write, that's your something. If all you know to do is sing, that's your something. A man's gift makes room for him and brings him in front of important people. If you want to have dominion, you want to see the kingdom established, take stock of what you have and be fruitful with it. Be fruitful. in every way, be fruitful. Then he says, take your fruit, go to level three. I'll tell you level one in a moment. Take your fruit and go to level three. What's level three? Multiply. Take your fruit and learn the principles that govern multiplication. Look at this. Today, people who are not born again are operating in dominion. And they're bringing, Satan is using their dominion to bring hell to earth. Think about Ray Kroc, is it? McDonald? Think about Ray Kroc, who when he saw the McDonald brothers and how they only had one franchise, one shop of McDonald's, he said, no, this is fruitful. It's very good, but it hasn't multiplied. It's in one place. The McDonald's brothers resisted him and resisted and resisted. This was not a born again man. This was a man who, in whom it is hard coded, the dominion mandate. Religion fights it. It was hard coded. This was a man who was broke. See, you're not lacking opportunity because problems and opportunities are different sides of the same coin. A problem is an opportunity to be fruitful. God is blessing you, Nigeria. That's why you ought to be rich, because you're surrounded by so many problems. And it's your job to become a solution to those problems or to be a problem. There are only two kinds of people, problems and solutions. He said, assess the problem and become fruitful. Then take that. Ray Kroc took the concept of McDonald's and multiplied it. Look at Apple. Was one little shop in a garage, multiplied all over the world. Look at Virgin, multiplied all over the world. Look at Tesla, multiplied all over the world. Look at the church. All we've succeeded at doing is building one expression, but not building the multifaceted expressions we're called to, and I'll get there in a moment. Are you all with me? So, he said, be fruitful. Then he said, multiply. Step three, multiply. Duplicate. Once you've produced a prototype that is functioning and working very well, take that prototype and multiply. Multiply. Don't add. Don't do two or whatever. How do you multiply? You understand the principles of multiplication. What are the principles of multiplication? Leadership and automation. Leadership and automation. Leadership is the process by which you delegate authority to another for the purposes of multiplying your effect. So it's the process by which leadership is the process by which you duplicate. You delegate in order to duplicate. Leaders work themselves out of a job. God planted a tree and made sure he never has to plant a tree again. Because he put within the tree the ability to reproduce itself. That's called automation. Automation. Multiplication has to do, the two principles that govern multiplication are leadership and automation. How quickly can you automate your processes? How quickly can you raise leaders to take on what you do? That's multiplication. Then he said this, next say, fill the whole world with what you've got. Fill the whole world. Once you have dominated a particular area, make sure what you do starts to fill the earth in varying ways. Look at McDonald's in Czech Republic. They sell something different. In Germany, they sell sausages. In Czech Republic, they sell a particular kind of meat. In a different country, they'll adapt it, but it will fill the earth in a way that it is relevant wherever it's found. I'm showing you that there are people who are not born again operating in the original commission. And because they're operating in the original commission, the kingdom of hell is filling the earth. Then he says, subdue. What does subdue mean? Whatever competition is there, be above them. You're a light of the world. You're a city on a hill. You're prominent. Be above them. Find your niche. Find your different position. Subdue. Put down the enemy. And then he says, have dominion. That is how the kingdom is established. But you say, well, what is level one? What is level one? Level one is this. Behold, I give you every tree in which there is seed. Level one is seed, because you cannot be fruitful without being seedful. That means if you can steward the seed, the small beginning of what God has given you, whether that's two people, whether that's a tiny business, if you don't give up at seed level, are you hearing what I'm saying? If you don't quit, you don't throw in the towel at seed level, because the seed is the DNA of everything you're about to create. But so many despise the days of small beginnings. Your small beginnings does not mean that's where you're going to end. But if you steward the seed level well, you'll have dominion in the end. Because the seed level is all about perfecting before you're fruitful. Before you're fruitful, fruitfulness happens when the seed has been perfected. It will be the fruitfulness will be the automatic response that you got the seed right. So many give up at seed level of dominion. Then at the end we have dominion. Well, how does this whole thing still work? And how do I tie it all in? It's very simple. So Adam was given the instruction to have dominion. And just to show us that God still wants us to function in this, when Jesus raises to life again, a woman finds him. And I want you to know what she said, please. Please go to John 20, verse 15. John 20, I want to read, I'm going to get the exact verse I want you to go from, verse 11. But Mary stood outside by the tomb weeping, and as she wept, she stooped down and looked into the tomb, and she saw two angels in white sitting, one at the head and the other at the feet, where the body of Jesus had lain. Then they said to her, "Woman, why are you weeping?" She said to them, "Because they have taken away my Lord, and I do not know where they have laid him." Now when she had said this, she turned around and saw Jesus standing there and did not know that it was Jesus. Jesus said to her, "Woman, why are you weeping? Whom are you seeking?" She, supposing him to be a gardener. Look at this. There's only one reason she saw he was a gardener, because he was in the apparel of a gardener. And he is in a garden. Just to show you that God is taking us back to that original commission. Back to the garden. She sees Jesus in the appearance of a gardener. Just to show you that he's restored us. He's taken us back to that place of the garden. Now he says, be fruitful. Multiply. Fill the earth. Subdue. Have dominion. But I'm giving you every tree in which there is seed. Be resourceful. Be resourceful. Can I tell you something? I believe God is delivering the church from incompetence. I believe so. I believe God is delivering the church from infantilization, where we've just been blind leaders who have not become leaders ourselves. I believe that God, you know, my spiritual mom, I asked her, I said, I had my first child. My wife was pregnant. We got three now, but I had my first child. And I said to my spiritual mom, "I need advice." You know, she's a great grandma. And I said to her, "I need advice." And she said, "Toby, remember this. You're not raising children. You're raising adults." Changed my perspective even church. There's a lot of churches, you know, I believe in being a spiritual father. I believe you have sons and all sorts. But some of us raise our sons to be babies all their life. To always be very subservient all their life and always be less than all their life. But Paul raised his son and said, be careful that no man despises your youth. Don't let anybody look down on you. Don't treat yourself as small. Don't treat yourself as inferior. Walk worthy in your calling. He was raising a son, not a child. I was with my son just today, and he's screaming because it's his turn to sit in the middle seat, and his younger brother wants to sit there. His younger brother is screaming his head off, and I come to my older son, Elijah. I said, Elijah, you're the older. He said, yes, and because I'm the older, I get to choose. I said, no, because you're the older, you get to serve. And he's screaming his head off, and I said, okay, fine. Maybe I should make case in the older one because you're not ready for the responsibility of leadership. And he said, no, I'm ready. And he moved off his seat, let his younger brother sit there and started screaming even more. And he's crying his little eyes out. I said to him, Elijah, why are you crying? He said, I want to. I said, but you're the leader. And being the leader means you're going to make the most sacrifice. You're going to be the one who lays your life down for the others. And then he said, fine, fine. I said, and here's your reward. And I gave him a reward. I said, sacrifice won't always bring instant reward, but I promise you it will bring a reward at some point. This is just me teaching you. It's not so next time you do something, you're doing it for reward. Do it because you're a leader. But your sacrifice will always bring you to a place of reward. I'm just showing you that. Never forget that. He said, yes, Daddy. And I gave him his little reward because I want to reward the behavior I want to reproduce. Let me land the plane here by taking you to our responsibility. Matthew 18 opens up with a very, very interesting chapter, and I'm gonna paraphrase. Jesus said, who do men say that I am? Peter catches a revelation, says, you're the Christ, the Son of the living God. Jesus looks at Peter, says, I tell you, you are, hear this, because Catholics messed this up a bit. I'm sure some of you who are watching are Catholics or came from Catholic backgrounds. He did not call Peter the rock. Peter is not the foundation of the church. He said, you are Petra, and on this Petros, see, he said, you are Petra, which means a piece of the rock. You are Petra, which means a chip or a small piece. You're a piece of the rock, and on this rock I will build my church. Who's the rock? The revelation of Jesus. Jesus is the rock. But he said, you are a piece. When you catch a revelation of me, you become a part of me. You own shares in the kingdom. You have vested interest in the kingdom. And now you are a piece of the rock. And on this rock, I will build, hear the words, my ecclesia. Ecclesia is a kingdom term. As an ecclesia, you were called out. I want to give you a picture of the ecclesia. The ecclesia were called out of everyday living. These were teachers, lawyers, doctors. It said, and it may be true or not true, nobody really knows, but it said that the word Africa, that we got the Africa from a Roman centurion called Africanos. Africanos would have, if it's true, he would have landed in Africa, maybe Egypt, because there was an extension or satellite of Rome in Egypt. He would have gone in an ecclesia. These were soldiers, artisans, teachers, lawyers, doctors, business people. He would have gone in ecclesia, and he with an ecclesia to Rome, to Africa, would have dominated Africa. By the time he dominates Africa, then he would have given them their education, the education of Rome. Then he would have given them the art and entertainment of Rome. Then he would have given them the martial arts of Rome. Then he would have given them the justice of Rome. And he would have infected Rome with the policies of Rome. Until, it is said, until Caesar can come and visit Africa and cannot tell the difference between Africa and Rome, Caesar would not come. So when Caesar came to Africa, he would have gone, he would have stayed because he would have said, this is just like Rome. Basically, his kingdom had come into Africa. This is how we pray. Let your kingdom come. Let your will be done in earth as it is in heaven. We want to see the kingdom, but we also want to be part of who God uses to establish his kingdom here on earth. This is called Kingdom Invasion. I hope you're receiving it. I hope you're hearing it, not with a religious ear, but with a spiritual ear. We need reformation. We need to change the way we're doing this thing called church. It was not intended to be a Sunday to Sunday thing. You are a governmental body. You are called out of darkness. It's not, you weren't meant to come to church and go, I was a businessman, and when I found Christ, I left the business. No, Jesus found fishermen. He never called anybody who was not employed in a trade. He found fishermen, and he said, I'm going to make you fishers of men. I'm going to use this trade, this skill, this craft you've got, and I'm going to transfer this craft to my kingdom. If you're a dancer, God needs it in the kingdom. If you're a singer, God needs it in the kingdom. You're a drummer, God needs it in the kingdom. You're a doctor, God needs it in the kingdom. You're a lawyer, God needs it in the kingdom. God found a lawyer called Paul, a lawyer of lawyers, and said, you're going to write my new constitution called the New Covenant. God found a politician called Moses, said, you're going to write my constitution. God found a man mighty in the world called Apollos, and he said, I can use you to preach my message. Why? Because he was using these natural skills and talents they had to be representations in his kingdom. I get to my point. Our only expression can no longer be building cathedrals and churches. We've got to have a greater representation. We've got to have a greater representation. And this representation is what many have called the seven mountains, or seven things that influence culture: government, media, arts and entertainment, economics, family, education, and religion. Seven spheres. God said, I've called you to seven nations mightier and stronger than you. And these are the seven spheres that govern culture.

politician. His prime minister was a musician, because music is how you get people to agree with policies and words. You set them to music. Once you set something to music, you affect culture. Today, we have only specialized our entire talent in one mountain when we were called to dominate all seven and influence culture. So today, Satan is discipling nations because he's influenced culture. Let me leave you alone with this point. I'm sure one day I'll come to Nigeria to be with you, to give you more. But let me leave you with this point. We need reformation of the ecclesia. We need to see serious reformation of the ecclesia if we're going to see a dangerous church. And I'll leave this to your pastors. I'll leave this to your leaders to discuss. But we need to see again, ecclesia, not church. Church was a name given to us by King James. It's a Latin word. It appears nowhere in the Bible. Church means devoted. It's a religious term. Ecclesia is a governmental term. We need to see the government of God arise again. And this is how it looks. Let's go through things. First of all, let's call it ecclesia versus church. A church often represents an inward dynamic. It's all about that church, all about that church, all about the vision for the church. An ecclesia represents an outward dynamic. They want to write a vision. I remember when I started our ecclesia, I was writing a vision for the church, and God said, what are you doing? I said, I'm writing a vision for the church. He said, how can you write a vision for the church? He said, the church is a vehicle, not a vision. It's a means, not an end. He said, Toby, I want you to write a vision for the city. Then you know what kind of church you need. Listen, if I'm going off-road, I know what kind of vehicle I need. If I'm carrying cargo, I know what kind of vehicle I need. If I'm going over an ocean, I know what kind of vehicle I need. It's not your job to define your church. You need to define what the kingdom looks like in your city. Then your church takes on the form, your ecclesia takes on the form that is necessary for the representation. But right now we reflect inward. It's all about my miracle, my destiny, my moment, my blessing. It's about his kingdom in the earth. Second way it demonstrates itself is in government. In a congregational approach, the pastor cares for the needs of the people. In the kingdom ecclesia approach, the apostle mobilizes the people for kingdom purposes. In the church approach, elders supervise the pastor, and the pastor is the final authority. In the ecclesia approach, the apostle is the final authority. In the church approach, little authority is delegated to people. People are just followers there to give offerings and tithes every week. Listen, nod, say amen. You know, come into church, three fast songs, three slow songs, offering time, blessing time, quick message, go home, same thing next week. Little authority is delegated. In the ecclesia, large amounts of authority are delegated to the people. How does it look in terms of staffing? In a church, pastors and teachers. In the ecclesia, apostles, prophets, pastors, teachers, and evangelists. In a church, you have the pastor is an employee. In ecclesia, the apostle is a lifelong leader till they die. In a church, leadership style is conformity. In an ecclesia, leadership style is creativity. You want your people creating. In a church, rules and followers. In an ecclesia, expression and risk takers. In a church, it tries not to make mistakes. In ecclesia, you plan for mistakes. In a church, you have monotask. In ecclesia, they multitask. In a church, you have one speaker. In ecclesia, you have many edifiers and speakers. In its focus as well, it changes. In a church, you have focuses on the congregation. Ecclesia focuses on God's kingdom. In a church, you have self and structure. In ecclesia, people connected with the kingdom. Listen, there's a reason I'm teaching you this, because a lot of you are crying out for an outpouring of the Holy Spirit. If you look in scripture, God's glory fell in the temple of Moses. God's glory fell in the tabernacle of Moses, in the temple of Solomon. God's glory fell in the tabernacle of David. Why?

0: Only when we build according to God's pattern will God's glory come in our church. You and I are like God, asking God to bless our Ishmael. This is what I'm doing, bless it. No, find out what God is blessing and do that. Don't ask God to bless what you're doing. Find out what God is doing or blessing and do that. So we can't ask God. God will no longer endorse. He is not pouring new wine into our old wineskins anymore. I am telling you now, even if you're attached to your church, you're five generations of your church, it may be time for you to move if they're not going to make the transition to an apostolic center, to an ecclesia. In a church, it's very self-centered, small vision. In ecclesia, kingdom-centered, large vision. In a church, it's one man of God. In ecclesia, it's the saints moving in ministry. In the church, they focus on one mountain, religion. In the ecclesia, they focus on the seven mountains and how they're impacting them. In the church, pastor supports the church. In ecclesia, center supports the apostle. It changes in operation as well. Operation looks like this. All social expectations must be met. Worship, prayer, offering. This comes natural. In ecclesia, social expressions must be met. Worship, prayer, KATC. This must be worked at. In operation, in a church, fellowship groups. In ecclesia, ecclesia does legislative groups. Profile. More passive in a church, peaceful and weaker. In ecclesia, more aggressive, more creative and stronger. In ecclesia, in the church, in prayer, it's very much petition, self-needs. Ecclesia is decreeing the kingdom and its needs. In a church, we avoid demonic confrontation. Ecclesia, we look for trouble. In worship, in a church, it's intimacy focus. Loveaholics, in ecclesia, it's throne room focused. Productive holics, fruit holics. You know, in worship, it's planned. In a church, in ecclesia, it's prophetic. In terms of revelation, you interpret the written word in a church. In ecclesia, written word and prophecy. In terms of money, it's used for the maintenance of the building. In an ecclesia, it's used for the advancement of the kingdom in the region. In a church, in terms of training, saints are trained to fit the program of the church and the vision of the church. In ecclesia, saints are trained for deployment and destiny in the world. In a church, you have jobs assigned by your by gifts. In ecclesia, the gift creates room and opportunity for you. In terms of joining, it's by people you meet. In an ecclesia, it's by commonality of vision. Guys, it is time for us to become the ecclesia that God intended us to be. If our churches do not, I'm speaking prophetically to Nigeria and to the nations of the world. Unfortunately, there are some people who are so archaic in their systems because our systems have been handed to us from the Reformation of Martin Luther, the Great Schism, Roman Catholic influences. We've lost and diluted power because we're not built according to the pattern that God showed us. And if God doesn't build the house, we labor in vain to build it. The model that God intended is an ecclesia model. It is not a church model. If we want to see the kingdom established, we've got to stop being devoted to museums and start getting on board with God's movement. Father, right now I pray for those listening, those watching me. Give us the bravery and the boldness to make the shifts we need to make, to leave the places we need to leave, to embrace the changes we need to embrace. You said, occupy till you come. Shift our mindset, shift our mentality, shift our hearts, and show us what this kingdom looks like in demonstration and in power. I pray this in the matchless name of Jesus. Amen. Father, I also pray for healing. I pray for healing. I release your power over the airways. I command you in the name of Jesus, do what you couldn't do before. You're going to find that God is touching your body with his power right now. command backs to be healed. I command pain to disappear. I command chronic headaches to go. I command fruitfulness in wombs right now. For those who are expecting children, I decree, remember this day, fruitful be in the name of Jesus. I decree right now prosperity to flow in your life in the name of Jesus. And I decree a knowledge and a certainty of your salvation, that it is secure in Christ, in God, in Jesus' mighty name. God bless you, Nigeria. God bless you, Africa. God bless you, world. And God bless you, Lapis Lazuli.
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2: Good evening, beloved. Thank you for joining us at the Reading Corner on Lapis LM Radio. At the Reading Corner, you will be able to listen to the Word of God read every other day. May the Lord open our ears and hearts that we might behold wondrous things from His Word, in Jesus' name. Amen. We start our first Reading Corner series reading from Ecclesiastes, an Old Testament book of wisdom literature, and a book that truly questions the meaning of life. Today I will be reading chapters 1 through to 3 from Ecclesiastes using the Message Bible version. Let us begin. The Questor. These are the words of the Questor, David's son and king in Jerusalem. Smoke. Nothing but smoke. That's what the Questor says. There's nothing to anything. It's all smoke. What's there to show for a lifetime of work? A lifetime of working your fingers to the bone. One generation goes its way, the next one arrives, but nothing changes. It's business as usual for old planet Earth. The sun comes up and the sun goes down, then does it again and again, the same old round. The wind blows south, the wind blows north. Around and around and around it blows, blowing this way, then that, the whirling erratic wind. All the rivers flow into the sea, but the sea never fills up. The rivers keep flowing to the same old place and then start all over and do it again. Everything is boring, utterly boring. No one can find any meaning in it. Boring to the eye, boring to the ear. What was will be again. What happened will happen again. There's nothing new on this earth. Year after year, it's the same old thing. Does someone call out, "Hey, this is new"? Don't get excited. It's the same old story. Nobody remembers what happened yesterday and the things that will happen tomorrow. Nobody will remember them either. Don't count on being remembered. I've seen it all. Call me the Questor. I've been king over Israel in Jerusalem. I looked most carefully into everything, searched out all that is done on this earth. And let me tell you, there's not much to write home about. God hasn't made it easy for us. I've seen it all, and it's nothing but smoke. Smoke and spitting into the wind. Life is a corkscrew that can't be straightened, a minus that won't add up. I said to myself, I know more, and I'm wiser than anyone before me in Jerusalem. I've stockpiled wisdom and knowledge. What I've finally concluded is that so-called wisdom and knowledge are mindless and witless, nothing but spitting into the wind. Much learning earns you much trouble. The more you know, the more you hurt. I said to myself, let's go for it. Experiment with pleasure. Have a good time. But there was nothing to it. Nothing but smoke. What do I think of the fun-filled life? Insane. Inane. My verdict on the pursuit of happiness? Who needs it? With the help of a bottle of wine and all the wisdom I could muster, I tried my level best to penetrate the absurdity of life. I wanted to get a handle on anything useful we mortals might do during the years we spend on this earth. I never said no to myself. Oh, I did great things. Built houses, planted vineyards, designed gardens and parks, and planted a variety of fruit trees in them. Made pools of water to irrigate the groves of trees. I bought slaves, male and female, who had children, giving me even more slaves. Then I acquired large herds and flocks, larger than any before me in Jerusalem. I piled up silver and gold, looted from kings and kingdoms. I gathered a chorus of singers to entertain me with song, and most exquisite of all pleasures, voluptuous maidens for my bed. Oh, how I prospered. I left all my predecessors in Jerusalem far behind. Left them behind in the dust. What's more, I kept a clear head through it all. Everything I wanted, I took. I never said no to myself. I gave in to every impulse, held back nothing. I sucked the marrow of pleasure out of every task, my reward to myself for a hard day's work. I hate life. Then I took a good look at everything I had done, looked at all the sweat and hard work. But when I looked, I saw nothing but smoke. Smoke and spitting into the wind. There was nothing to any of it, nothing. And then I took a hard look at what's smart and what's stupid. What's left to do after you've been king? That's a hard act to follow. You do what you can, that's it. But I did see that it's better to be smart than stupid, just as light is better than darkness. Even so, though the smart ones see where they're going and the stupid ones grope in the dark, they're all the same in the end. One fate for all, and that's it. When I realized that my fate is the same as the fool's, I had to ask myself, so why bother being wise? It's all smoke. Nothing but smoke. The smart and the stupid both disappear out of sight. In a day or two, they're both forgotten. Yes, both the smart and the stupid die, And that's it. I hate life. As far as I can see, what happens on Earth is a bad business. It's smoke and spitting into the wind. And I hated everything I had accomplished and accumulated on this Earth. I can't take it with me. No, I have to leave it to whoever comes after me, whether they're worthy or worthless. And who's to tell? They'll take over the earthly results of my intense thinking and hard work. Smoke. That's when I called it quits. Gave up on anything that could be hoped for on this earth. What's the point of working your fingers to the bone if you hand over what you worked for to someone who's never lifted a finger for it? Smoke. That's what it is. A bad business from start to finish. So what do you get from a life of hard labor? Pain and grief from dawn to dusk. Never a decent night's rest. Nothing but smoke. The best you can do with your life is have a good time and get by the best you can. The way I see it, that's it. Divine fate. Whether we feast or fast, it's up to God. God may give wisdom and knowledge and joy to his favorites, but sinners are assigned a life of hard labor and end up turning their wages over to God's favorites. Nothing but smoke and spitting into the wind. There's a right time for everything. There's an opportune time to do things. A right time for everything on the earth. A right time for birth and another for death. A right time to plant and another to reap. A right time to kill and another to heal. A right time to destroy and another to construct. A right time to cry and another to laugh. A right time to lament and another to cheer. A right time to make love and another to abstain. A right time to embrace and another to part. A right time to search, and another to count your losses. A right time to hold on, and another to let go. A right time to rip out, and another to mend. A right time to shut up, and another to speak up. A right time to love, and another to hate. A right time to wage war, and another to make peace. But in the end, does it really make a difference what anyone does? I've had a good look at what God has given us to do. Busy work, mostly. True, God made everything beautiful in itself and in its time, but he's left us in the dark, so we can never know what God is up to, whether he's coming or going. I've decided that there's nothing better to do than go ahead and have a good time and get the most we can out of life. That's it. Eat, drink, and make the most of your job. It's God's gift. I've also concluded that whatever God does, that's the way it's going to be. Always. No addition, no subtraction. God's done it, and that's it. That soul will quit asking questions and simply worship in holy fear. whatever was, is, whatever will be, is. That's how it always is with God. Amen. Unfortunately, that is all the time we have today. We will continue in the next session from chapter 3, verse 16. Thank you so much for joining us today. I hope your soul was fed by the Word of God. Have a great evening. We'll see you next time. Be blessed.
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A shaman of the Ekepe. 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Epele Eketalia Paru de Catalatali Telepelet. 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

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Let the Gideons arise.

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